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11: A better life with Dr. Sanjay Gupta.
12: Vaping is often thought of as the safer choice over traditional cigarettes. But safer doesn't mean safe. New study out of Australia suggests nicotine e-cigarettes may raise the risk of certain cancers. That vapor isn't just harmless water. It contains chemicals that could damage your cells, even your DNA. I know a lot of people look to vaping to quit cigarettes, but here's the catch. E-cigarettes aren't actually approved to help you quit, and a lot of people end up trading one nicotine habit for another. Now, if you want to kick the habit, reach for things that are proven to work. Nicotine patches, gum, lozenges. If you're still having trouble, talk to your doctor about some prescription medications that might increase your odds of success. Nicotine is one of the most addictive drugs out there, no matter what form it might come in. I'm Dr. Sanjay Gupta, helping you live a better life.
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14: The Kansas City Chiefs miss the playoffs again. They are going to miss the playoffs. Everyone expects Patrick Mahomes to bounce back, and yes, he's healthy. He's going to be out there week one. But this is just 9 months after he tore his ACL. What version are we going to get of Patrick Mahomes? Is he automatically going to be as explosive and as great as he always is? That division is really tough. The Broncos look to be better than the Chiefs. The Chargers should be right there, are better than the Chiefs. It is a loaded AFC. The Chiefs will be on the outside looking in yet again when it comes to the playoff picture.
15: You sure?

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12: We're midway through the trip.
13: We're all crammed in a little car.
12: And I got to go to the little boys' room, so I asked Smalls to pull over at the next rest area. She sees a sign that says RR Station, and she believes that the RR stands for restroom. And so she pulls off the highway, and she's saying, where's the rest area? They're usually right off the highway. I said, Smalls, why did you think it was a rest area? She said, the sign, it's right there. It says RR Station. Smalls. It means railroad station, not restroom station.
14: Oh, my God.
15: All aboard!
14: Just pulling over and going to the RR station. Hey, I had a lot of water. I got to pull over to go to the RR station.
13: Don't worry, Ev, I got you.
14: That is an amazing clip. That was last week.
12: Yes, it was.
14: We are on Sportsmanlike here on ESPN.
12: What's going to happen this week?
14: Who knows? We are presented by Progressive Insurance.
12: Didn't last week you say it was the best thing for the Rams that they lose to the 49ers?
14: I think I'm right.
12: Okay.
14: I mean, I don't know how we're going to figure that out, but I think I'm right.
13: Well, we'll figure it out if they bounce back.
12: If they don't make the playoffs, we'll know.
13: And then you'll be right.
12: Yeah, exactly.
14: That is true, but I didn't have them not making the playoffs. I just thought they needed...
12: But they didn't. But we'll see what ends up happening in week two. They better be careful with the Giants on Monday Night Football.
14: That's the other
12: part. That Monday night game is real interesting.
13: The Giants have a spark.
12: I'm just saying.
13: They're intriguing.
14: What's interesting is that the old reliable teams, and we'll get to the Chiefs here,

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9: I shower at halftime of games all the time at night.
10: I did not
9: Monday
10: have
9: Night
10: that
9: Football halftime showers? You guys don't do that?
10: So when we're watching the breakdown on the halftime show, just
9: I'm
10: know
9: in the
10: that
9: shower.
10: That's when Evan Cohen is in the shower.
9: I have to stay awake for the whole game.
11: Adam Schefter has chimed in. I have never showered at halftime of a game in my life.
9: Now, here's my question for Adam. Have you ever had to consistently wake up at 3:40 in the morning to perform every day? Just throwing that out there.
12: Adam doesn't sleep at all. He's tweeting in the middle of the night. If anyone knows about lack of sleep, it's him.
9: There is a difference between being up at weird hours and traveling an hour to perform.
12: So you're saying Adam Schefter's job is not hard?
9: Oh, my God.
12: Well, that's what it sounds like.
10: That's what I heard.
9: Are you guys
10: heard,
9: out
10: man.
9: Of your minds?
10: That's what I heard.
9: Really, he's also on the Monday Night Football broadcast. That'd be weird
12: that
9: if
12: you're
9: he
12: not
9: showered
12: watching.
9: At the location. That's not what I
12: yeah,
9: said,
12: you know
9: Cam.
12: You
9: don't
12: broadcast.
9: Watch it.
13: Don't try to compare us to a bad little fad. I'm the Mac and I'm bad. 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I make your butt wiggle and
9: 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So much to get into with Schefty, but let's start with like a slip-in monster report that Schefty had last night that I sat back and I'm like, wait, what? I'm sorry, who was going to be the starting quarterback for the Broncos in the AFC title game last year?
14: Well, what happened was, after they lost Bo Nix to a fractured ankle, Keith Carmichael and Joe Lombardi were talking, and they're like, let's reach out to Drew Brees. And they reached out to Drew Brees, and they said, how do you feel about it? He said, let me go work out and see how I feel. Now, he went and worked out, and when he did, in particular, his wrist was bothering him. So he came back to them and was like, can't do it. I'm like, okay, no problem. Now, Sean Payton didn't know about this, that they had spoken to him. And at some point in the offseason, I think as they were getting ready to go to the Hall of Fame to have Drew Brees inducted, Sean Payton did find out about it. And when he first heard about Pete Carmichael and Joe Lombardi basically reaching out to Brees and potentially recruiting him to come play for their team, he thought they were talking about December 2021 when Jameis

0: En garde!
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10: The Kansas City Chiefs miss the playoffs again. They are going to miss the playoffs. Everyone expects Patrick Mahomes to bounce back, and yes, he's healthy. He's going to be out there week one. But this is just 9 months after he tore his ACL. What version are we going to get of Patrick Mahomes? Is he automatically going to be as explosive and as great as he always is? That division is really tough. The Broncos look to be better than the Chiefs. The Chargers should be right there, are better than the Chiefs. It is a loaded AFC. The Chiefs will be on the outside looking in yet again when it comes to the playoff picture.
11: You sure about

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3: He is a beast with a capital B. The cook is in the kitchen. Looks down the sideline. He's got Kincaid for a 23-yard touchdown. And it's intercepted. Jumping up in the air is Bedford.
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5: 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Chris Brown, Steve Tasker, One Bills Live, Tuesday edition. And we are back at it. And Steve, in case you didn't know, we are also on the radio here in Buffalo. 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
6: Okay, and, yeah, there we go.
5: And the beautiful thing is we are also on in Rochester, 1280 AM. Syracuse, 1260 AM. So anywhere you might be, hey, if you're traveling west to east on the thruway, you lose one signal, you just pick up the next one. It's a beautiful thing.
6: Yeah. Well,
5: whether you're going west to east, east to west, you know, maybe you got a job that requires traveling, you know, maybe you're a big sales person.
6: It's nice to be back, by the way.
5: Welcome back,
6: It is nice to be have callers and have a show like we're used to having the show.
5: You missed Judy in Buffalo yesterday.
6: That's what I heard.
5: She was disappointed you were not on the show.
6: Bless her heart.
5: I could hear it in her voice.
6: Hear her. She didn't say it. You're just taking it for granted. Yeah. Making me
5: I felt
6: feel good.
5: It. I felt it.
6: Maddie was here. She was Maddie.
5: Yeah. Oh no. She didn't. She loves Maddie too. So it's all good.
6: She loves Maddie more than me, probably. But there you go.
5: There's probably a good chance.
6: Yeah.
5: So we were kind of rehashing the game, and you know, did the game rewind, and
6: yeah.
5: Well, I didn't really get your thoughts on it, but I mean, that was a ping pong match for a while. That
6: game. Yeah, it was. I was trying to get my feet back wet doing the sideline reporting thing, and it was. I forget. You're reminded every time you watch a game from that spot why people watch that game. It is.
5: Well, it's violent down there.
6: It is big and big and
5: hear everything.
6: Violent, man. Yeah.
5: You can hear everything, not just see everything.
6: Yeah, you could see it all, and it's incredibly fast. And you lose the emotion. When you watch it on TV, I think you lose the emotion that's down there. These guys are amped. All of them, and it's compelling to watch.
5: So I'm going to tell you a quick story. So as you know, at that stadium in Houston, the way they escort you in and out as the visiting team is they make you, because it is a shortcut to some degree,
6: right.
5: They have you enter one alcove of the playing field at one corner of the end zone, and then you walk the length of the field on the side.

0: sideline to the other alcove because it's kind of a shortcut to the visiting locker room. So I appreciate that. I can totally get it. So as I'm exiting the stadium, they exit you the same way, just in the opposite direction.
1: Right.
0: So I'm going down the sideline, and it is the home sideline. So it's the Houston Texans sideline.
1: Oh, is it?
0: And obviously it's right after the game. They hadn't cleaned anything up yet. And I was, I think I was a little surprised. I have an awareness of this and the use of these things, but the amount of smelling salt wrappers on the sideline, just strewn about on the ground there.
1: Yeah.
0: I mean, there were easily 200 wrappers.
1: Yeah.
0: And I'm thinking to myself, you only got 48 players. Like, 90% of the guys are taking a whiff of these before they head out on the field? Like, two to a guy?
1: Well, now it's illegal for the team to provide them. That has to, the
0: you
1: players
0: have to provide it yourself.
1: Yeah, the players provide
0: somebody's
1: themselves.
0: Ordering a box of them for the team every week.
1: And that same thing on the Bills sideline, too. I noticed there was a bunch of them over there as well. If you've never done that, what it is a little cotton tube tied at both ends, like almost a candy wrapper.
0: Yeah.
1: And inside that is a little glass, I guess, vial of ammonia. And you snap that, you can squeeze
0: within
1: it.
0: The wrapper.
1: Within the wrap, within this little cotton swab, you squeeze it, it breaks, and you that ammonia comes out, and you can smell it, and you put it up there. Let me tell you
0: something. It'll wake you up.
1: It's startling. If you haven't tried it, well, don't do it. I'm not going to tell you to do anything like that. But it's real. And
0: don't try this at home, kids.
1: Don't try it at home. I'm not even going to recommend it because if you do it wrong, it like hurts. It's a wake-up call of the and that's why they did it. They don't want a guy to come off being loopy and having a concussion. You get one whiff of those smelling salts, you ain't showing any symptoms. You're clear in your head. So
0: it wakes you up in a hot second.
1: And a lot of times, stereotypically, the kickoff coverage guys go out there and take a big whiff of that stuff before they head out. And I said, let's go. I never did that. I didn't do that. It wasn't
0: you
1: my
0: weren't
1: thing.
0: A smelling salts guy?
1: I was not a smelling salts guy. Not as a rule, no. Mm. I might have done I don't even remember doing it ever. But, it's real.
0: I mean, just about everybody's using them because they want to get... It's like Steve says all the time. You have to bring a heightened emotional constitution to a game. And I still don't think that there are enough fans out there that appreciate the physical and emotional commitment that players have to bring to an NFL football game. Because as Steve says all the time, it hurts to play football, especially at this level.
1: Right.
0: Where people are faster, hit harder, are bigger and stronger. So you have to mentally and physically prepare yourself for that. And if you think that smelling salt is going to give you an extra couple of moments for an adrenaline rush right before you step on the field, you're darn right you're going to do it.
1: Yeah, it's instantaneous. It's instantaneous focus. You're like, okay, you're in the moment.
0: Yeah, you're jolted.
1: You're jolted into the moment. You're not worried about next week's mortgage payment. You're not worried about anything. And that's why, fighters do it. With all the distractions and all of the stuff that's going on, you do the smelling salts and you're back in your own shoes. Your mind's not wandering.
0: Yeah.
1: It's real.
0: Yeah.
1: And that's evidence of it.
0: I was just struck by that. I'm walking, and there's 200, 300 wrappers just all over the place. I was like, God dang. I know the guys used it, but like to this degree, it was a little surprising to me.
1: Golly,
0: so it was just an interesting observation.
1: But that game was unbelievable. A fantastic game. 8 lead changes.
0: Yeah.
1: Back and forth. And let's be honest. I mean, I know it's the reactionary world we live in, and online everybody's 1,000% this way and 1,000% the other way. And Josh Allen stinks because of an interception that was dropped late. That he doesn't know what the whole thing. Those are two really good football teams playing football in Houston on Sunday. Two really good teams. That defense is not going anywhere for Houston. You say what you want. The Bills did get a benefit from having it be week one with new dudes and being healthy 100%. They're a boatload. They're a wagon under any circumstances. But when they're all healthy and coming in there with no, you ain't got any film on them, they're a problem, as Josh proved.
0: Yeah.
1: So is Houston's defense.
0: The Houston Texans, they're also getting a taste of what it's like to play a first-place schedule.
1: A little
0: Bills
1: bit.
0: Have been doing that for five of the last 6 years.
1: That's
0: the
1: right.
0: First time Houston's doing it. They get Cincinnati and Joe Burrow this week.
1: Yeah. It's
0: so
1: getting easier.
0: That defense is going to get tested again.
1: Yes.
0: In a big way, especially with an ornery Cincinnati team that basically won with their defense last week on Sunday, not with their offense.
1: Yeah. Ja'Marr Chase was non-existent.
0: He was a non-factor.
1: Gesicki led them in. And I don't know the atmosphere in Cincinnati's locker room, but Ja'Marr Chase ain't too happy this week. He's saying
0: something. I think that's going to be a game to watch because, once again, it's a strength versus strength thing, similar to Buffalo and Houston.
1: I don't know that Cincinnati's offensive line is Buffalo's offensive line, though.
0: Well, yes, I will give you that.
1: And Joe Burrow, as good as he is a – I'm not going to say he's not as good as. He's different than Josh. Josh will take a D lineman and throw him off. He'll push him off. He'll break a tackle. Joe's not doing that. And Joe's not outrunning anybody.
0: Joe is the ultimate processor.
1: Yes.
0: His processing speed is elite in terms of where he wants to go with the football. He knows super fast every snap where he's going with the football. Now, he's not perfect. No quarterback is with their decision-making. We all remember the Benford play last year.
1: Right.
0: When it comes to elite processing skills, know what I'm looking at, know where I'm going with the ball, because he can't shake off defensive ends or run away from people like Josh can or stiff arm a defensive end, he can't do any of that. So his processing speed has to be elite, and it is. So I'm very curious to see that. That's a game I would want to watch, and we'll get a chance to do that this weekend to some degree, knowing our game is Thursday night. So we'll have a free weekend to check things out around the league a little bit more.
1: Take a breath and watch it, watch some other stuff. But it's, that game. At 36-31, I mean, nobody had that on their bingo card, right? We thought it was going to be 6-3 before we thought it was going to be 31.
0: I don't know about 6-3.
1: You know what I mean? But, man, oh, man, there was a lot going on in that game that was – it was compelling to watch. It was fantastic to be a part of. That 8 lead change thing really sticks with me. You don't see that very often.
0: Yeah.
1: You see a team jump out, and then the team kind of claws and scratches, then maybe grabs the lead late and then, you know, loses it or wins it. But, man, have it go back and forth like that in that building. And I'm saying, and I'll say that Reliant Stadium is a beauty of a stadium. It always has been. It's enormous.
0: Yeah, it's cavernous when you're standing
1: in there. And when they close that roof and all those people start cheering, it was rough. A lot of Bills fans in the house as well. Right behind the Bills bench, that whole lower bowl was predominantly all Bills fans. Mm. That section, not that section, that area, there was more than one section. It was the whole section, the lower bowl on the Bills' side, was vastly Bills fans.
0: What'd you say, 50-50? Or?
1: It was more than that.
0: Oh, it was more?
1: It looked more than that.
0: Okay.
1: And you really heard it on that last touchdown. It was quiet up until, it wasn't really quiet,
0: there was a din.
1: Yeah. But, man, when they hit that last touchdown, man, place that section went up, and they heard it. Everybody heard it then. It was a really nice stadium to go watch the game in. Early on, I thought I said it on the show last week, it was natural grass. It wasn't. It was turf.
0: Surf. And it's nice. They have some really good turf in there.
1: It was good turf. But it was a beautiful stadium, great facility. It's been around for a minute. It's been 26, 27 years, right?
0: 25 years, I believe. Because the team's celebrating their 25th anniversary. I think the stadium was done at the same time.
1: Yes, they started right in that stadium.
0: Yeah.
1: They played the Cowboys opening day and beat the Cowboys their opening game in that stadium. So, but it was a great day. And the Bills coming out on top the way they did. And I hear that stuff about, you know, Josh threw that bad pass, the guy dropped. James Cook got stripped early in that same drive, and it almost ended the game there. And that, I am unbothered by any of that.
0: Well, you got a couple
1: of those teams. Yeah, both those teams were one play away from winning and losing it, and it went both teams' way. at one point or another. I thought the defensive holding, there was a couple of defensive holdings. Yeah, okay, there was a couple that weren't. I thought the officials were just okay. They were a little inconsistent, I thought. And I thought the defensive holdings all over the field, particularly the one on the back side of the play, 25, 30,
0: on the other side of the field.
1: Away, I'm like, what are you doing here? What are we, you know?
0: Yeah.
1: So I'm the Josh Allen, the dropped interception by, what's the guy's name?
0: Kamari Lassiter.
1: Lassiter. Okay.
0: He was off balance, which is why he couldn't come up with it.
1: He couldn't track the ball because Josh was throwing it. And he was asking, there's no question, Josh was asking Palmer to make a play, and both Palmer and Lassiter lost the ball in the lights.
0: Yeah.
1: Neither one of them could play the ball. That happens. Of course, then the next play, Josh hits him for the touchdown. But I thought that game was absolutely fantastic. It's exactly why we watch this team. And that brings us to, you know, the question of the day today.
0: Yeah, which we'll get to in short order here. First, we got to get to some Bills notes. And the Bills had a transaction late Monday. They signed fullback Brock Lampe to the practice squad. He spent the 2025 season on injured reserve with the Patriots. 6'1", 249, pretty versatile position-wise. He played fullback, tight end, and wide receiver in college at Northern Illinois. To make room on the roster, the Bills released offensive lineman Nick Broeker. Bills Monday injury report had a couple of new additions. It was an estimate of what their participation level would be had the team had a practice on this short week. They did not practice yesterday, but they have to provide an estimate on the short week. New to the list, Terrell Bernard with a calf injury. He was listed as limited participant. Running back Ty Johnson and defensive tackle T.J. Sanders limited with hamstring and knee injuries, respectively. Both of those players missed last week's opener. And then Cole Bishop, who was out of the game briefly and then returned and finished, Bradley Chubb and Jordan Hancock, all listed on the injury report as full participants. The team will practice today in the stadium, but it's largely expected to be a walkthrough. There's just not enough time to really do a full-scale practice coming off a full game on a short week like this. Even early in the season, when right. The bodies still feel relatively good, like the defense played 72 plays on Sunday. And some of those defensive linemen played 80% of the snaps. We talked to Jim Leonard yesterday. He said, yeah, that's too much. We want to back that down a little bit. He said those guys were asking for it. They wanted to stay on the field.
1: Sure.
0: But he says we've got to trim that back. Because that's too, you're not going to get through 17
1: right.
0: games playing
1: that's correct.
0: 60, 70
1: it's,
0: plays
1: it's
0: a week.
1: It's load management, and it's real, like it is for other sports. You've got guys you get the coaches, though. You get to a critical down and distance, you want a certain combination of guys on the field.
0: Yeah. And they're still figuring out those combinations on defense, right?
1: Yes. Yes, they are.
0: And on offense, too, for that matter, with the exception of the line.
1: Yeah.
0: Let's go around the NFL. Monday Night Football, and the Chiefs dominated division rival Denver with a 31-10 victory. Denver's defense looked rusty when it came to tackling. A lot of guys falling off tackles, but that's what you see in week one. You don't get to practice that.
1: It'll get better.
0: New Chiefs running back Kenneth Walker rumbled for a career-high 173 rushing yards. That was the highest total in week one for any back. It's the most by a Chiefs player since 2018. Kansas City had 220 rushing yards total as they chose to run the ball, largely to reduce the burden on undrafted rookie left tackle Khalil Benson, who had to start there in place of the injured Josh Simmons. For the Denver offense,
1: It
0: was a slog. Bo Nix threw for just 131 yards with a touchdown and a pick. Broncos were 2-for-12 on third down and only reached the red zone twice, with new offensive coordinator Davis Webb calling plays for the first time.
1: The left tackle thing for the Chiefs, you say they're starting an undrafted rookie free agent. They had like four guys get hurt. He was like the third option. So it wasn't like he's come in and impressed him. They were worried about him.
0: Yeah.
1: They were worried about him because they had a couple of guys go down in front of him late. I mean, it's not like, you know what I mean? So.
0: Yeah. But that's why they ran the ball, I think. Expose Mahomes in his first game back from
1: right.
0: a major knee injury.
1: Right. And a little, and there was that in it, too. Because we've seen him do it with backup tackles a lot.
0: Yeah.
1: So if the Chiefs are worried about it, it was worth worrying about.
0: Meanwhile, Chiefs top draft pick, cornerback Mansoor Delane, left the game with a shoulder injury and did not return. He's getting an MRI today to determine the extent of that injury. I mean, the Chiefs have a brand new secondary. Like, four guys out, four new guys in. And, I mean, Delane is like their top corner talent-wise. So they're hoping for good news there. Injury-wise, Seahawks cornerback Sam Darnold is dealing with what the team described as a very unique soft tissue injury that is not expected to sideline him long-term. For those that forgot, he went out after five plays in the kickoff game last Wednesday. There were reports circulating over the weekend about Darnold's prognosis, so the Seahawks released a statement explaining that the quarterback's hip joint is unaffected. He's not expected to play this week, as backup Drew Lock is expected to start, but he could return for week three. It's got to be something tied in with his hip flexor tendon there. And
1: when he went down, his looked like his hip got jammed, you know?
0: Yeah. Some people are even like, oh, my God, is that like the Bo Jackson injury?
1: It
0: was not that.
1: It was not.
0: Not even close.
1: No, Bo Jackson got his hip dislocated.
0: And he tried to run through the tackle, which is what made his hip injury worse. Bo Jackson was so strong, he was going to the ground and put his foot in the ground and lifted himself and a 300-pound defensive lineman off the ground to try to keep running, and then that's when his hip joint popped.
1: And it dislocated.
0: Yeah.
1: And he rolled over, but this is Bo's, what Bo said. He rolled over and he felt it pop back in. And he said, I remember, he said, they go, did it hurt? And he goes, on a scale of 1 to 10, it was a 25.
0: So, yeah. And he tore blood vessels in there, and that was the main problem because it cut off blood circulation to the joint, and ultimately the joint shriveled up and died because of that. And that's why he was never the same. But doesn't look like Darnold's facing anything like that. Could be back as soon as week three. A day after opting to hold Joey Porter Jr. out of the season-opening win against the Atlanta Falcons, Steelers coach Mike McCarthy was non-committal on the cornerback's timeline to return to game action. Asked if Porter, who missed training camp with a back injury that he aggravated during a mobility workout on report day, would need more than this week to complete his ramp-up period, McCarthy said the plan was to increase Porter's workload beginning with Wednesday's practice. We should mention, Porter Jr. is also in a contract squabble with the club, so there is plenty of speculation about the cornerback's back injury.
1: Finger quotes. We've seen this before. And every one of them is a little bit unique, but Joey Porter seems to be a guy who's he's not going to play unless you get him paid, and back injury or not.
0: Yeah. Gotta show him the money.
1: He's holding in.
0: Yeah, got to show him the money. Browns head coach Todd Monken said Monday he expects Deshaun Watson to remain as the team's starting quarterback this Sunday against the Bucs. When asked about whether Watson would start, Monken said, quote, I anticipate Deshaun will be our starter. That's an interesting choice of words, Steve, and the reason I say that is because in Cleveland there is a lot of speculation that with an owner that's been described by people who cover the team as heavy-handed, when Monken says something like that, I think it only fuels speculation as to how involved the owner is in those decisions. I anticipate Deshaun will start. He's the head coach. What do you mean you anticipate he'll start? Like, is he hurt?
1: Here's my opinion. The ownership is saying, listen, this is a draft class that is coming out. Monken, you're going to play Deshaun. He's going to stink. We're going to pay him a ton of money. We'll justify it that way. We're going to stink. We're going to trade Myles Garrett. We're going to make sure we don't win any games. And we're going to get the quarterback of our choice in this next draft. And this is all going to come to an end. Deshaun's going to be out the door. Shadur's going to be out the door. Shadur may be able to play, but he's not playing this year for us. We're going to sweep the doors clean, and we're going to start from scratch with a franchise quarterback. We're going to support him in every way we can, and we're going to make sure we get the guy we want.
0: Didn't they say they didn't they? Wasn't that the plan in 2018 when they drafted Baker Mayfield?
1: Yes, and they're going to play Baker Mayfield and the Tampa Bay Buccaneers this week.
0: You can't write it. You can't write a script.
1: Like and this. Baker just signed, what's he in? $165 million 3-year contract with the Bucks, and the Bucks paid him.
2: Yep.
1: But yeah, we'll take you. You're great. And so there's, you know, and here come the Cleveland Browns.
0: It's going to be a race between them and the Dolphins.
1: Atlanta has something to say about it.
0: They might have something to say about it, too. Who can suck more?
1: My money. Listen, you take the favorite.
0: Browns,
1: who's your thoroughbred?
0: The
1: Browns are the thoroughbred at sucking. The Browns are secretariat.
0: Wow. So it's not even going to be a race.
1: The Dolphins may be man of war.
0: Okay.
1: The Browns
0: How frisky are the Falcons,
1: That's
0: then?
1: That's right. The Falcons?
0: Affirmed?
1: Maybe. They might be affirmed. They might be affirmed.
0: They're naming crummy teams after horses. For a race.
1: It's a group between Man of War, Affirmed, and Secretariat. The Browns are Secretariat. They're the big red machine.
0: Oh,
1: yeah. It's going to be a race to the bottom, and the Browns are Secretariat. I'm thinking that's the plan.
0: Okay.
1: I think
0: so you believe they're playing Watson on purpose to tank?
1: Yeah.
0: Okay.
1: And they've got the best excuse of everybody.
0: They're like, we're paying this guy to stink, and he does. Look at this.
1: It's going right for the Browns.
0: Yeah, okay.
1: They're in their wheelhouse.
0: Yeah.
1: This is their wheelhouse. They're going to do it, and they're going to get a pick, their pick of the quarterbacks.
0: All right.
1: Miami's in that race. The Browns are in that race. And I'm telling you, Atlanta, they were going to start Tua. Come on.
0: And then couldn't.
1: And couldn't.
0: Did you see? So it was like Friday. Tua's not going to be able to play, and Cooper Rush is the starter. Cooper Rush had back spasms on Friday. Now, they worked it out. He played. But I was like, oh, my gosh. Like, what else?
1: So Atlanta's in that race.
0: Yeah, they are.
1: Atlanta, Miami, Cleveland.
0: Thank God we don't live there.
1: I've got to research something, but I'm telling you, the Browns are in that horse race. The Browns are secretary.
0: Okay. All right. Finally, Jets safety Minkah Fitzpatrick, who suffered a groin injury during Sunday's win over the Titans, is expected to miss 2 to 3 weeks. Fitzpatrick was a veteran addition to the defense this offseason, but played just six snaps in week one. Jets got a good win in Tennessee.
1: Yeah.
0: They're plucky. I think they're going to be a harder out this year. And the key for them, because they loaded up on veteran players. They're like the 72 Redskins, the over-the-hill gang. They got a bunch of guys on the wrong side of 30. They all got to stay healthy if this team is going to even get a sniff.
1: That's a big ask.
0: I think it is. I really, unfortunately for the Jets, I see some of these veteran guys getting nicked up and not being available in the lineup, and then they got to rely on very young, inexperienced backups, and I think that's where it could go wrong for the Jets.
1: That's
0: but
1: right.
0: Early returns, encouraging for them.
1: Yeah, I mean, we said it about our team, the Bills.
0: They do have weapons on offense.
1: If the Bills stay healthy, they're a problem, big time. That's what got in their way last year. They were 12-5 last year and getting 24 different guys starting on defense, so they overcame it. I don't think the Jets can overcome it in the same way the Bills did a year ago if they start getting guys nicked up.
0: Mm-hmm.
1: So, yes, the Jet, nice win by the Jets.
0: Yeah.
1: Nice win.
0: Topic of discussion for you today. What are you hoping is different in Buffalo's Week 2 performance against the Lions? We're all excited that the Bills got the win in come-from-behind fashion in a very topsy-turvy, back-and-forth type game. But as you heard the coaches say yesterday, all three of them, there's stuff they need to clean up. So what are you hoping is different in Buffalo's Week 2 performance against the Lions? You can jump on the phone lines at 716-427-0989, or you can hit us up on the social media platforms at OneBillsLive on X. So we will get to your comments as we take a break here, but return very quickly on a Tuesday edition of One Bills Live.
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0: back here on a Tuesday edition of One Bills Live, and we are asking you very simply, on the heels of the Bills' thrilling Week 1 win, which, you know, by all accounts was exciting, but there were also some things that probably are in need of some degree of improvement here. What are you hoping is different in Buffalo's Week 2 performance against the Lions? Let's go to the phone lines at 716-427-0989. And joining us there is Mike in Sloan. What do you got for us, Mike?
1: Hi, guys. How are you?
0: Good.
1: Hello? Okay.
0: Yeah, we're here. Go ahead, Mike.
1: I have two situations. Number one.
0: Okay.
1: Is we need to get a linebacker that's a little bit bigger than Terrell Bernard. He gets caught in the vacuum. He's just so small. But I watched him on Sunday, and he was getting absolutely destroyed. And number two, our supposed number three receiver didn't touch the ball once. And if we want to keep his confidence, we got to at least throw the ball to him at least once, and that's Keon Coleman.
0: Okay. He did catch the ball once. It was on the hook and ladder that he lateraled to Shakir.
1: Yeah.
0: That was his only target of the game, so you're right. He didn't see a lot of the football. Terrell Bernard led the team in tackles with 12. I thought he did a really good job of scraping over the top on some outside plays. And he has the fumble recovery at the end of the game. Like, I understand he's undersized. I don't think anybody's going to debate that. I just, Caleb Elarm's war is here. He's a bigger, sturdier linebacker. Decent in coverage. He can run. Terrell Bernard's the defensive captain. Like, I don't think he's going anywhere. So, and he's productive. Like, he may not be the perfect shining example of a middle linebacker in terms of height and weight, but guy led the team in tackles last week, had the game-winning fumble recovery to seal it, and he has a track record of doing that in the fourth quarter of football games.
2: Yeah, that's right. Bernard's, I think, is fine. I don't know if he's the problem. I don't know what you saw. Their run defense seemed to me that was a point of emphasis. And it was better.
0: There were times where it was a little leaky. Even Jim Leonard yesterday in his press conference said, look, there were times we were a little leaky on defense, and he didn't attribute it necessarily to tackling as much as he did, I think, to gap responsibility. Because, I mean, David Montgomery goes in from 18 yards out. Nobody touched him.
2: Yes.
0: Like, that's a problem.
2: That was an explosive. They gave up, three explosive runs. 18, a 12, and a 15, and 110 yards, 100 yards almost exactly, or 110 yards exactly to the running backs. Stroud got 15 on one run, and that was his numbers. That's better. I was encouraged by that, and that's when you talk about Terrell Bernard. That's what I'm thinking about: is could they stop the run? The D line did an outstanding job up front. I thought they dominated. The explosive runs you got to knock out. You can put that on them. I know one run that the Texans got. It wasn't a 12 yard. It wasn't explosive. It was like a 9 yard run in there in the Bills' own end. Elarm's Orr was on the field and kind of took a couple of false steps and then got caught in some space and had to run the guy down from behind. So you can't put that on Bernard. And after that play, Bernard was right back on the field.
0: So, yeah. And there were a couple of plays where the guys up front missed a chance at a tackle and Bernard was the guy cleaning up. So,
2: yeah. And as for Keon, the only time he was targeted after the hook and ladder was on the two-point conversion. He got eaten up. He was non-factor. You earn your targets. You're not giving them. That's all I can say. You earn them. So it's up to him. If he wants to get targeted, earn a target. because right now DJ Moore is getting the targets, Khalil's getting the targets, and certainly Kincaid's getting targets. If you want to get it, squeeze in on that group, you better start getting open and having it show up on film. Because the ball's not going to get to you if you don't.
3: Yeah,
2: that's up to Keon. You got to earn your targets. That's why when everybody eats, and Josh was throwing it to everybody, he was finding the guy that was open, and a lot of times it was somebody different on every play. If you want the ball, get open. That's how it works.
0: What are you hoping is different in Buffalo's Week 2 performance against the Lions? 716-427-0989. And we go right back to the phones where Mike in Syracuse is waiting. What do you got for us, Mike? You're on One Bills Live.
4: Morning, Steve. Morning, Mike, Chris. I obviously kind of state the obvious with it, but the third and long stops, they need to be much, much better. I felt like we played a mediocre offense in the Texans. I thought C.J. Stroud played a little bit better than I thought he would, to be honest. He had a few better plays, a couple good runs and stuff, but I still felt as though their offense is mediocre. The third and longs, they got to get better stops on those in order to be viable, I feel like. And I kind of go into the old thing of, like, it's so early in the season, I don't even want to say it that bad, but offense wins games and defense wins championships. If we hope to go far, depending on the splash plays like we did last year, like we went against the Texans with the fumble, we were a hair away from losing that game based on that miscommunication with Palmer and Josh. Luckily, he went right back to him, and it was a great play, and that's what sealed the game. Gave us the win, I should say. So that's about it. Just the third and long stops got to be better. We gave up way too many of those against a mediocre offense. And I think that the Lions are going to make us pay for that because, Goff is a much better quarterback. So I appreciate it, guys. Thanks for taking my call, and go Bills.
0: Yeah, thanks, Mike. I'm just plowing through the third and longs. The first third and eight, 25 yards to Nico Collins. The next third and 12 is the Stroud scramble for 15 and a first down. They had a man coverage call. Everybody's back was turned. And he got out of the rush lanes. And then after that, you had a third and nine at the Buffalo 23. This is on the same drive as the third and 12. Third and nine, incomplete. Hamlin called for defensive holding. I think they got three first downs on third and longs by penalty. I'm checking to see if I'm right with that number. They got off the field on a third and two on the next possession by the Texans. And then, let's see here. And then in the third quarter, we got to move to the second half. There was a third and five that got called back on a chop block by Montgomery. It goes to a third and 20, and the Bills get off the field there on an incomplete. And quite frankly, on a third and 20, you should get off the field every single time.
2: Mm-hmm.
0: Then there's a third and 12, and they get off the field there and force a field goal. There was a third and 12 at the Houston 2, and they stop Woody Marks for 7 yards. Fourth and five, punt. And then after that, it's pretty much the we got to go to the fourth quarter. And this is where a couple happened. And I think one was a penalty. But there was a third and 10. Strauss to wide open Hutchinson going across the middle for 20 yards. That was frustrating. They do get him stopped on third and six after that and force the 58-yard field goal by Fairbairn. Of course, he hits it. Because he's got a monster leg.
2: Mm-hmm.
0: And then they did stop the third and nine as they stopped the pass to Schultz for no gain. There was good pass pressure on that from Ed Oliver on that play. Yeah, so they got off the field there.
2: Yeah, they got the third and 10 from the Houston's 35, 9:28 to go in the fourth. They had a second and 20. And then Marks went off left guard for 10, got them to third and 10, and they converted it.
0: Yeah, that one.
2: Hutchinson, that was a crusher.
0: But there weren't as many third downs given back to the Texans on penalty than I would have guessed, like three. It looks like there was only one in my quick scan through the. On third and longs, I should say.
2: Right.
0: There was only one third and long that got an automatic first down off a defensive penalty by the Bills. It was an early holding call on Hamlin, and that one side judge, he was flag happy. Holy cow, yeah. He was throwing.
2: You're right, though. Third down's key. They got to be better in third down. They were a little better against the rush, I thought, on Sunday, although they weren't dominating by any stretch of the imagination. Their pass rush was better than I don't say at any point last year, but it was better. Seemed consistent. But, yeah, they struggled to get him off the field. And neither team punted in the first half.
0: It's got to be better this week against this high-octane offense coming in. Yeah. I mean, that Lions offense is a machine.
2: It is.
0: And they have, and Jim Leonard was talking about this yesterday at his press conference. They got four people. You've got to know where they are all the time. Jahmyr Gibbs in the backfield. And then it's
2: Amon-Ra
0: St. Brown in the slot. Sam Laporta, who's back healthy now, the tight end. And then outside, they got Jameson Williams, who can take the top off of defense and runs a 4-3 and is 6'3". So they've got four people that you better know where those guys are on every single snap. So, yeah, like, it's got to be better.
2: Yeah.
0: And I think the coaching staff obviously knows that. And I think that the players certainly know that. They probably knew it right after the game. And after reviewing the film, they know it even better. Let's go to Mark in West Seneca here. What do you got for us, Mark? You're on One Bills Live.
3: Hey, Chris. Hey, Steve. The obvious one to answer your question to me is less confusion in the defensive backfield. I'd like to see at most one play where they're looking at each other back there with their palms pointed to the sky, saying what happened. Get a little bit, and I know it's going to be a lot to ask. It's a new defense. It's only 4 days between games, all the stuff, but they still have to figure that out, and they got to really work at it in the playbook, if you ask me. And the other thing I'd like to see is I'd like to see Cook touch the ball a little bit more. It doesn't necessarily have to be out of the backfield, but the ball thrown to him or whatever. But I think him being probably their most dynamic player, he's got to touch the ball a lot. And I didn't think he touched it enough. I know he scored 36, but I'd like to see that. And then I have a question. I'm jumping on the Coleman bandwagon. And I admit, I have a bias against Keon. Nothing personal, but the year that he came out, the one guy out of the receiving group that were the high group of guys that I did not want the Bills to draft was him. And it was for one reason. The knock on him was he was a goal line guy. He was an end zone guy, big body, you know, 50-50 catch guy. And I thought that was the last thing we needed at the time. We needed a separator. And he couldn't separate against dentists and hot dog salesmen in college. I don't know what the Bills thought they were getting in him beyond the end zone plays. And it's gotten to the point now, if you ask me, Josh doesn't even really look his way anymore. You know, we're talking about targets, Steve, there, and I agree with you 100%. You got to earn your targets. But when you get to the point when every time Josh has looked at him, he's covered, you tend to look other places first. And I'm just curious if you guys have any opinion on if he is at week 7-8 up to the trade deadline, zero production, just like Sunday, basically. That one catch, okay, one catch was no big deal. Do you think the Bills are going to be trying to actively either trade him, and if they can't, outright release him? I'm curious as to what you think they might do with him. Because they can't keep going with a number 3-4 receiver with absolutely zero production. And that's what I got for you today, guys. Thanks.
0: Yeah.
5: Yeah.
0: Yeah. I understand what you're saying, Mark, and we're up against the break, so we'll probably address this more on the other side. I would argue that Joshua Palmer is your 3 right now. I felt like he earned that role coming out of camp in the preseason, stayed healthy, and produced. And obviously, he only had one reception also last week, but it was a pretty big one at a critical moment in the football game. And he ran a great post route to get away from Lassiter and get inside leverage and ultimately help them win the game. So I think it's one game, and I realize this is not Keon's first season with the club, but let's see what happens in the next few weeks here. But the scenario you painted, Mark, if the guy has no production right up to the trade deadline, who's going to want him? Like,
2: well,
0: you know what I mean?
2: Here's, if he's the number 4 receiver, he's not going to have any production.
0: No.
2: That's it. He's not going to have any production. It's going to go to Moore. It's going to go to Shakir. It's going to go to Kincaid. And it's going to go to Palmer. Then you go to Keon. And that's the way it's, that's what his numbers are going to look like if he's the 5th guy.
0: Yeah.
2: That's the way it's going to be. So if he's, and they're not going to do anything with him if he's doing what they're asking him to do. And if he's the 5th guy, they're not asking him to have 10 targets, 7 or 8 catches for a 150. They're not asking him to have DJ Moore's day, where DJ has
5: five targets, five catches.
2: Eight targets, five catches, 100 yards, 20, and a touchdown. They're not asking him to do that. So unless that changes, Keon's status is not going to change.
5: Yeah, I mean, he had 29 snaps. He got half the snaps that the offense took. The only guy lower than him was Joshua Palmer, who had 43% of the snaps and 25. So it was largely a heavy tight end personnel game. I mean, all the tight ends had more snaps than Keon Coleman, with the exception of Jackson Hawes. So time on the field, I think, was factored into that as well. We got to take a break here because we're up against it, but we'll get back and get back to your phone calls as well here on a Tuesday edition of One Bills Live.

0: right, back here on One Bills Live on a Tuesday, live from the Bills Store on Abbott Road. Chris Brown, Steve Casper with you. This week's presenting game sponsor is Highmark Blue Cross Blue Shield, the official health plan of the Bills. We also want to let you know, home opener halftime show presented by Ticketmaster to celebrate the first ever home opener halftime show when the Bills host the Lions Thursday night at Highmark. PixMob LED bracelets will be distributed to every fan in the stadium, and One Republic will headline the event presented by Ticketmaster. Bracelets will be distributed before kickoff and will light up in coordination with the halftime performance. The show will consist of a 3 to 4 song set list accompanied by a light show synced to the bracelets. Not in attendance, Prime Video will carry the game and a portion of the halftime performance.
1: You think because of this event that we're in, are they going to lengthen halftime?
0: I was wondering about that. I was wondering about
1: that. Three or four song set.
0: That's 12 minutes there.
1: 12 minute long.
0: And I think it's only 13 minutes for halftime.
1: That's right.
0: And they got to roll the stage out there and roll it back off. And which begs another question. Brand new grass field. Are they going to be rolling a heavy stage out there? Where? Oh, it's going to be on the charge bar deck. Okay, that's where
1: they're
0: going to be
1: on the charge deck. Okay, that's good. That makes sense. They can set that up.
0: They can have that set up in the first quarter.
1: Oh, they'll hit their first note before the players are off the field. Let's go.
0: Yeah. Okay.
1: All right. Okay.
0: So, yeah, they won't have to
1: lie in halftime. We'll allow it.
0: We're in charge. Right. Don't do that. What are you hoping is different in Buffalo's Week 2 performance against the Lions? We have the live mic open. So what's your name? Where are you from?
2: George from Holly, New York. That's
0: okay.
2: Brockport.
0: Yep.
2: And I'm sure it's been talked about, obviously, but shoring up the secondary.
0: Okay.
2: It's, you know, we all suspected the offense was going to be as good as ever. I think that showed it. But obviously the defense, yep.
0: Yeah.
2: But
0: yeah.
2: It'll take time.
1: Yeah, and I'll say this on the sidelines when I was, most of the problems they had were the neck up, like communications. I thought you thought me. What exactly happened? And when you're going against an offense that's trying to fool you, they can do it once in a while. And even if they don't completely get you mentally, even if they make you hesitate for a half second. Yeah, right. So you look bad. So I think that will get better, obviously. The more reps they get, the more time on task, the more the same group of guys is on the field together when they're healthy. Because, you know, C.J. Gardner-Johnson wasn't out there for training.
0: He played a single preseason game. Max Harris missed a game.
1: Max has been in and out. Bishop's been in and out. So, you know, all these guys have been floating in and out. So when they start getting some continuity, if they do and if they can, they'll get better fast. Because teams will do exactly what's going to try and fool them, and they'll learn from that very quickly, like Houston did.
0: Yeah.
1: Thanks
0: for weighing in,
1: George.
0: Appreciate it. Enjoy the game on Thursday.
2: All right, enjoy seeing you guys.
0: Yeah,
2: thank you.
0: Thanks, man. Appreciate the input. That's a popular refrain. Secondary's got to tighten up. Jim Leonard, with his comments yesterday, was naturally asked about the secondary, and he said, "Look, not up to the standard." We got to get to the standard and play at that level on a consistent basis. He said he liked the energy. He liked the hustle. He liked the effort. But he said not up to the standard. So he said the biggest problem he felt was processing at times.
1: Right.
0: So reading the play and processing where you've got to be and what's your leverage, where's your help. All of that stuff. He said there were too many times we got to the end of a play and guys were looking around for an answer instead of knowing the answer or having the solution on that given play. Because a lot of times, as you well know, Steve, and this is probably more true on defense than offense, the play call is the play call, but if one guy has a bust, does the guy closest to him have the mental presence to adjust and cover for that guy so the play isn't a complete mess? You know, minimize the damage, so to speak. I don't think they're there yet. I think they're just trying to play the play

0: En garde!
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2: Formations and the safe, but the safeties, the corners have to play more with the safeties than they do the other outside corner. I mean, Max doesn't have to know what Benford's doing over, you know, Benford's doing over there. They're going to be on opposite sides of the field, and what they have, who they have to communicate with is the slot guy and the safety that's behind them. Those are the three guys in any given play that are going to change and be intertwined. Yeah. It's either going to be one of the two safeties in the corner and the slot and the nickel. Those guys have to know what the adjustment package is and how they're going to handle a cluster formation and how they're going to handle crossing formations, how they're going to handle the pick, how they're going to handle the quick screen, how they're going to handle if this guy blocks and the other guy backs off for the screen or the other guy blocks and he backs off. They got to know how to handle all of that, and that's a lot of reps that they have not gotten yet. And
3: especially at game speed.
2: C.J. Gardner-Johnson hasn't even been out there, so this is new for all of them. D. Alford is out there trying to work with both those corners on one on. He's working with this corner on this snap. On this snap, he's working with the other corner, and he's got a different safety on both of those snaps. So they've got to all be know exactly how each other are playing a play and adjusting to a play as it goes. It's a lot. It's a lot, and it's all from the neck up. And that's what we all saw on Sunday. It's the communication and the instantaneous knowing exactly what you're going to do if this happens, and if that other thing happens, you're going to do something else, and everybody knows what that's going to be. It's a lot.
3: Yeah.
2: It's a lot, and they're not there yet.
3: And communication will be tougher in this building on Thursday night for this defense because it's going to be loud. Got to take a break here, but when we come back, Bills pregame and postgame radio host and former Pro Bowl center Mitch Morse joins us for hour number two. We'll get his thoughts on the week one performance and what could be better, different on Thursday night against the Lions. Mitch Morse next.
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7: He is a beast with a capital B. The cook is in the kitchen. Looks down the sideline. He's got Kincaid for a 23-yard touchdown. And it's intercepted. Jumping up in the air is Bedford.
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9: Hour number two on a Tuesday, and we're already just 2 days away from the next Bills contest. Bills Lions, we'll get into that in just a second. But first, we'll do a last rehash of Bills Texans with our good friend Mitch Morse, Bills pregame and postgame radio host with Chris Trapasso, and former center of the Bills, as we know as well. Mitch, that was a ping pong match on Sunday. Holy cow. Fortunately, the Bills had the final smash with the paddle at the end as Terrell Bernard hopped on the football there. A nice little ending for him as a LaPorte, Texas native back in his neck of the woods there. But I know you're a Texas guy yourself, but what did you come away with? I want to ask you about the protection scheme first. What did you come away with most impressed by their protection plan for Josh for this game?
10: Well, the first thing I came away with was an aneurysm, with just the back and forth. It was an incredible game, and my blood pressure was, anyways, the full experience. I feel like the full week one Josh Allen experience we've gotten to know the past few years, including that Ravens game prior to, but what I saw was kind of what we expected, a little bit of movement, heavy play action under center. Moving guys like an Alec Anderson three or four times and then not evading that or going away from that, even though it didn't work the first go around, making some tweaks, having the tight ends heavily involved. I mean, I think about the DJ Moore. It wasn't a catch, but it was that pass interference. They brought him down to the one. Dawson Knox on a boot was asked to block Will Anderson Jr. one-on-one. There was quite a few times where they asked these tight ends to make some big boy blocks, and they did that. And then the few times where we had to tackle one-on-one, they rose to the occasion. It was exactly what you want. And that first drive, getting them heavily involved in the run, just kind of getting your feet wet, it was a sight to behold.
6: Yeah, offensively, they did show up. I mean, and we kind of knew they would, but we didn't think they would be able to score. We really didn't think they'd score 36 on that defense the way it looked a year ago. But when you add in the health of the targets that they had with Kincaid and Palmer, DJ Moore's in the mix, Khalil Shakir, and, of course, James Cook, all those guys being healthy, the two tackles being healthy that they weren't a year ago, it... Is that the kind of success they might have had a year ago had everybody been healthy? I don't know, but it certainly looked vastly different, at least more productive.
9: More dynamic.
6: Yeah, and I think the thing that surprised me, and this is what I want to ask you about, they led the league in explosive plays
9: last week.
6: That was something we thought they might have to do that because the Texans don't give up a touchdown unless you have an explosive during the drive. The Bills, I didn't know you could just, like, decide to do that and exploit it.
10: I don't think that's the case for most every other team with another quarterback. I mean, Steve, to that point, I would have told you the biggest key to success would be just Josh Allen being okay with playing board, taking the five-yard out, your safety blanket, and they said, forget that. Let's do a 50-50 ball contested. Let's throw the sideways pass, the Joshua Palmer. We call that a horseshoe. We never throw that, but it was open, and the Holy Spirit told me just to give that a whip, and I did off my back foot and just get DJ Moore involved in that sideline pass. So it was kind of reminiscent to the Minneapolis Miracle. Is it a 50-50? Goes in. It was fun. I said it gave me an aneurysm, but I do have to tell you, it was kind of a fresh sight to behold that we hadn't seen in some time. And I couldn't tell you if that was a philosophical change or just something that you get with time on task and Josh being in year 9. It was a blast to see.
6: The thing about it was they could go down the field because Josh was upright.
10: Yeah.
6: I mean, that's that simple. He had time to scan the field, drop back, and throw the thing on time. That wasn't the case enough a year ago.
10: Well, you know, I give a lot of credit to the receivers as well for getting the separation, have the coaches giving an opportunity for that play action to get guys available on different levels. But something that Josh did a few times this game was, in the past, I would have thought he would have taken off up the pocket if he felt any pressure. There was times where he stood back there and trusted the guys around him, and I think if that's the case, we have a team that's just trust each other implicitly. I trust you to do your job. You trust me to do mine. In those pivotal moments, in those fourth downs when we're driving down or those third downs with 2 minutes left in the game, if you got a group of dudes in a locker room that trust each other like that, it will correlate to big wins late in the season.
9: All right, so let's flip it to defense because, as Jim Leonard himself said yesterday, like the energy, like the effort, got off to a good start, get the early turnover, had a nice finish, got the turnover to seal it. But then in his words, he said there was a lot of ugly in between. Communication was clearly an issue on the back end. How do they get that rectified, Mitch, on a short week and coming home where this place is going to feel like there's a roof on it with how loud it's going to be or expected to be? What kind of challenge does that present to these guys on the back end to get a lot of things right against an offensive unit that's got a lot more track record of firepower than this Houston Texans offense did?
10: And, Chris, to that point, I don't think we've given enough credit to the improvement that the Houston Texans have probably made on offense with David Montgomery and the new offensive line they brought in. So kudos to them for putting that together. On these short weeks, you try to marry as much of the game plan that's similar to the week prior to the upcoming week. And with this, I mean, I was not say lack of momentum, but with a few communication errors, right? Like I think about that Montgomery wide open touchdown in the fourth quarter where there's a little bit of communication error in the back end, but what can I do to help these guys play as quickly as possible? And that's tough enough on a short week when your bodies probably aren't feeling as fresh. You're coming off of your first game of the season where your body's acclimating to just putting, you know, that much effort and strain onto a football field. Don't neuter them at all. find a way, you talk to the guys, you find a way where it's just, yes, you're going to limit the communication because of the environment that you're going to be in. It's going to be incredibly loud. And what plays do these guys feel like they have enough confidence in? I thought it was a pretty, for the front, right, what we were expecting. We didn't know Jim Leonard was going to wheel out there, except for maybe a select few. I thought it was a little bit of, not a full game plan that he probably has in his back pocket. But maybe it's even less this week, and that's okay because we do have a very, very remarkable offense coming in there that's coming off of, their own question marks, right? Like, well, Jameson Williams, he dropped the ball three times, had a fumble, and then they have probably, starting the season with three new offensive linemen, and then you lose one of those guys, and you have a guy like Ben Barge coming in, so... it's the team who's going to have the most success is whoever limits the amount of distraction for their ball club. And what I mean by that is coordinators giving these guys a digestible game plan where they can go out and play as fast as possible.
6: What are your thoughts about Jim Leonard? We talked a lot about this 3-4-4-3 switchover. They played an awful lot of four-man fronts. What do you think the reasons for that are? Now they went to a five-man front as well in some of the, I think it looked to me, without doing a study, looked like it was a down and distance dictated thing. But they stuck with some four-man fronts a lot in this game.
10: It's a great question. I mean, we could probably sit here and speculate that this is a team that's, he's trying to give some familiarity with these guys. They're coming from a four-down front, right, with the Sean McDermott era. But I would assume it's more to the latter of what you were saying, right? They had a specific game plan for whatever reason at this down and this distance with this personnel package that the Texans present themselves with that they're going to wheel out in this four-down defense. Now, I don't think that's going to be this case for every week, especially this week where the Lions come out in so much 12 and 13 personnel. I mean, the stat was that maybe 80 or 75% of the time the Lions are under center. So that's going to present its own challenges for defense to face, but I would assume we're going to see a lot more five-down fronts, and if we do see some four-down fronts, we're going to see a little more rotation of this youth and these guys coming in there to give some breathers, if possible.
9: Yeah, because the Texans play three receiver sets almost more than anybody in the league, which is going to necessitate those four-down fronts with nickel package. And to Mitch's point, it's going to be less so this week, we would assume, based on what we've seen thus far from the Lions. I'm wondering, you mentioned the tight ends already, Mitch, and, hats off to them. Ton of 13 and 12 from the Bills as well. I mean, I think there was only one tight end that got fewer snaps than the receiving core, and that was Jackson Hawes. Because Knox and Kincaid were on the field a lot. But Kincaid wasn't really used like a traditional tight end, which we've come to expect, but he was lined up wide a lot, Mitch, like not near the formation at all. Maybe just explain to our listeners and viewers why that is advantageous for the Bills to get a player his size out there and in some cases out near the numbers.
10: It's a great, great question, right? When you have a dude like Dalton Kincaid, defensive coordinators, they have to go into games prior to and say, how are we going to envision this guy? Are we envisioning him as a true receiver or a tight end? And that will dictate whether we see the Buffalo Bills in like an 11 or 12 or even 13 personnel. And with each personnel, they're going to have their different packages that the defense wheels out. Well, one week, if you decide, well, hey, Dalton Kincaid, we're going to treat him like a receiver. Well, we're going to put out a four down front, maybe an extra DB out there. Great. That's the time they line them up and they play bully football. Or if you see it in like probably this past weekend or prior to, or maybe even the future, all right, this guy is, yes, he has a catching ability. We saw him go against the Texans for 130 or 40 yards, but he's still a big dude. Let's put another big guy or put a five down front out there, then you widen them out and now you have a loaded box with all these threats outside. So it's a catch 22, and to have the ability to do both, which Dalton Kincaid does, it's very, I don't want to say it, maybe it's just because I've spent some time around both of them, but a very Travis Kelce-ish game by Dalton Kincaid this past weekend. Yeah. Where an opportunity to go out there,
6: right,
10: make some plays and create some contested catches and some run or some yards after catch. It was a really fun game to watch him play.
6: Yeah, and it is. You could tell by watching him play, he felt good. You know, their body language, the way they get up, the way they do things. Last year, he was very subdued after catches. You just get up, man.
9: I'm glad I'm getting up.
6: Thankful he survived, right? And I get it. It's week one, but I was on the sidelines for this game, and it's always a stark reminder, and you can speak to this. We spoke about it earlier in the show, the emotion and how much you have to bring of attitude, and the way you feel physically dictates how enthusiastic you can be. And in week one, there's a lot of enthusiasm on both sides of the ball. But Kincaid is a guy who has not been healthy enough over the last couple of years, at least on a consistent basis. And on a week one game where he felt 100%, you could tell. How does that permeate the whole roster when you get out there week one and everybody's feeling great? Speak to that a little bit about what it means going forward.
10: Oh, I mean, when you have that, you've practiced so much against your own guys. The training camp's over. You've had the schedule release since May. That week one's been circled, and you've spent 2 weeks game planning. Your body, for the most part, is feeling pretty good. You had an opportunity to rest it. You understand what's to come. And then every single person who's taking the field week one has a storyline attached to him, right? Whether it's just like this is a guy who's trying to prove himself or a guy who's continuing to be the consistent presence. Is this guy this? Is this guy that? Is this guy healthy? Dalton Kincaid probably was able to kick the monkey off his back, the proverbial monkey off his back that was. Is this a guy who should have had whatever surgery because of this? We're all doctors because we have Twitter. The guy goes out there, plays great football. You could see the smile on his face. And what that does is when you have a playmaker making plays, first of all, it's great because it helps you win football games. But this is just a good dude. This is a guy that everyone loves, a guy who handles his business, who when he was hurt, kept his mouth shut, and when he's healthy is expressing the way he's feeling by the way he plays and this type of football. Because also, like, one thing that I loved about Dalton Kincaid was, okay, he's always around the ball. We saw Osiris Torrance jump on that fumble in the fourth quarter, but Dalton Kincaid was coming from the other side of the field, would have gotten that fumble if Osiris didn't. This is a guy who just plays football the right way and is loved in that locker room. And when you have guys like that, is it the chicken or the egg situation? What feeds what? Does execution breed energy? Does energy breed execution? The same thing can be said about, does the body, fuel the mind, or does the mind fuel the way that the body's perceiving football? I don't know. But what I saw from Dalton Kincaid was a happy guy playing good football, and everyone loved to see it.
9: Last one here, Mitch, because we're running up on the break. But I think the headline here for the Lions is they enter the season without their two starting safeties who are on IR, Brian Branch and Kirby Joseph. Kirby Joseph has 16 interceptions in the last three seasons. It leads the league, and he's out of the mix. Now, I mean, that's no knock on Chuck Clark and Avante Maddox. I mean, Clark had a pick last week against the Saints. But the Saints also had 410 passing yards from Tyler Shuck, granted in an overtime game. And I realized 2 years ago when the Bills played the Lions, Aiden Hutchinson was not in the lineup. He is a concern, as we know, for the guys up front. But it's hard not to think and envision, and I realize week one can be a liar, but after seeing the Lions offense put up 31 and the Bills offense put up 36 and both defenses have a little bit of trouble, it's hard not to think that there's going to be some more points scored here on Thursday night. How do you kind of see this one shaking out on the scoreboard?
10: Oh, the scoreboard, man, I don't know. I would have never thought we would have had 60-something points last week, right? Two very imposing offenses with the defenses that are hungry to continue to prove that they're still, very good football. Two good defenses trying to prove themselves that the last week was probably not who they are, granted. How do I envision it playing out? I don't know. Like, the Lions on defense blitzed 44% of the time last week, and out of every personnel, out of 4-3, out of 5-2, heck, there was even a time where they had a 5-2 front and they had a safety come in. They blitzed eight people rushed. And you got to think it's because they want to create as much pressure because of Kirby Joseph and Brian Branch being not available. But you don't know. I don't know. I would envision it's going to be a little bit of a tighter game, but who knows, bud?
6: Yeah.
9: Sorry.
6: Yeah.
9: And it's a short week, too, which can change things also. Yeah.
6: No, we didn't hear it.
9: Okay. Mitch, thanks for the time, as always. We appreciate it. We'll see you up here on Thursday.
10: All right, boys. God bless. Thank you very much.
6: Thanks, Mitch.
9: That's Mitch Morris joining us for a little take on the game that was and a peek at the game that is coming down the pike in a hurry here on a short week. Thursday Night Football, Bills-Lions, the home opener for new Highmark Stadium. We are up against the break, so we will step aside here, but we will get right back to your phone call. So if you're holding at 716-427-0989, we will get to you when we return here on a Tuesday edition of One Bills Live.
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0: back here on a Tuesday edition of One Bills Live. What are you hoping is different in Buffalo's Week 2 performance against the Lions? We're going to go to the phones where people have been waiting patiently there, and we lead off with Trent in Webster. What do you got for us, Trent? You're on One Bills Live.
1: Well, guys, I believe that moving forward in this game, the difference is number one, it'll be another week. They're both on a short week, but I believe that the offensive explosion that we know can happen for the Bills is going to happen. I mean, there's so many dynamics here with the atmosphere of the home opener, the electric energy that we, the Bills Mafia, will be providing, and the fact that Josh Allen, this is like his new beginning. It's a new stadium. I just see him hitting everybody. I see Detroit having a similar game as they did in 2024. And they're going to try to keep up. They're not going to be able to. I believe they're going to hang at least 35 points on this defense, but I believe the Bills are going to put 48 points on them. So I just believe that it's going to be a shootout, and the Bills are going to win, and they're going to make Jared Goff one-dimensional again, and he's going to hate Deion Walker after this game, trust me. He is.
0: All right, Trent. Yeah, thanks for the call. Appreciate it. Yeah, a lot in there. Yeah, I mean, it's hard not to forget that these two teams scored 90 points the last time they played each other, 48-42.
2: Yeah, and it's easy to see your path to that easily.
0: Even on a short week.
2: Even on a short week, and after that week one, the way it went. Interesting thing, the stat that I maybe it's only of interest to me, the Houston Texans offense against this Bills defense, Eleven guys caught a pass in that game against the Bills defense. 11 different guys caught passes. The most they caught was, of course, Nico Collins had 7 catches. Nobody else had more than 4, and that was just one guy. And that was Dalton Schultz, the tight end, had 4. Everybody else had 3, 2, or 1 catches. 9 guys. I don't know what that tells us, but it says something. You got to find a way to cover some guys up. Nico Collins, they finally got a lid on him later in the game. He's a problem.
0: He's 6'4", 222.
2: He's a problem. But I don't know if what that says to Detroit either. I kind of shrugged my shoulders and said, Nico hurt him, but he didn't kill him. 7 catches, that's something. It's not nothing. But nobody else hurt you.
0: Well, David Montgomery hurt you. He had 3 touchdowns and caught one.
2: That was the running back, yeah. This just in, I like Jahmyr Gibbs. In fact, this team we're playing this week kicked David Montgomery off to the curb.
0: Yeah. Jahmyr Gibbs had 156 yards rushing last week.
2: Because Jahmyr Gibbs is better.
0: He's also younger.
2: Yeah, that's a...
0: But he was the 12th pick in the draft, if I remember right.
2: Yeah, but Trent Webster's, he's right. It's easy to see your path toward this being another 52-48 game,
0: Let's go to Rose in Youngstown. What's up, Rose?
3: Hello, I'm a first-time caller. And I have been a Bills fan since 1962. I'm 85 years old, and I even went to college with some of the early Bills players. L.B. Miller was one. I'm not able to go to games anymore. It's physically impossible for me, but I'm certainly watching the Bills all the time. And I would like a few less nerve-wracking games this season. My nerves can't stand it, but anyway, having been through all the 2-4 seasons, the Super Bowl seasons, and Steve, you were one of my favorites from those teams. Not my only favorite, but one of them. What I'd like to see on Sunday is the same protection for Josh Allen that we had last week. Maybe a little more balance between the passing and the running, but the passing was certainly successful last week, so I'm not going to argue with that. As far as the defense is concerned, I'd like to see some improvement, and especially with the communication, which you guys did discuss a little while ago. So basically that's it.
0: Well, All right, Rose. Thanks, Rose. Thanks very much for the call. We
2: Rose,
0: appreciate it.
2: You're right. One of the reasons it wasn't balanced was because they were in a they were in a dogfight. They tried to get a little more balanced. They just weren't as good at running the football against the front of the Texans.
0: They
2: as
0: ran it well early.
2: Yes,
0: but that was it.
2: But once
0: half.
2: You get in and the lead changes eight times, everything's got to be on the table. And they were starting to have success and get a handle on the pass pro. And if you can protect Josh, man, turn him loose, I think. And I think that's the difference in this, you know, in this year than in previous years. You get into a dogfight and your defense is struggling to communicate or whatever. And a lot of times say, well, let's run it and shorten this game and not give them the ball as much, right? That wasn't the plan yet on Sunday. Mm-hmm. And I kind of like this plan a little better. Obviously, it worked. And the Texans and the Bills were both a couple of instances, one play away from losing it, and then ultimately one play away from winning it as well. That's the kind of games you're going to get, so your nerves are going to be shot. You know, when they're playing these kind of teams, playoff team, this team this weekend has playoff designs as well. The team after that, maybe the L.A. Chargers, they were in the playoffs last year. And after that, New England was in the Super Bowl. And after that, it was the Rams, who everybody thinks is going to win the Super Bowl. You know, and then after that, it's the Raiders, and maybe you don't have, maybe you can run it against the Raiders. Right? Because everybody else is going to be pretty good. You're going to have to do everything well to beat a lot of these teams that are on the schedule here in the first 6 weeks of the season.
0: Let's go to Tom in Moravia. What's up, Tom?
4: Hey, guys. Thanks for the call. I want to talk to you as a fan and a coach since I have been both. Things I'd like to see. Maybe Steve and Chris, you can speak to these. The fair catch on the 10-yard line. I call it the Seattle pass on the goal line that happened. And I just don't feel, just watching the first time, that they feel comfortable in their two-point try. So if you'd speak to those, I'd like to see it. And I'm looking for a win on Thursday.
0: Okay.
2: You
0: so
2: bet.
0: he wasn't thrilled with that goal line
2: Screen pass.
0: That
2: almost turned into a pick six.
0: Khalil Shakir that almost got intercepted. I agree with him. You have, and Eric said this on the broadcast. We both heard him say it. You've got one of the most surefire plays in the National Football League with one of the biggest quarterbacks to play the position on a first and goal from the one. Like, just go over the left side three times if you have to and just punch it into the end zone.
2: Yeah. I do think
0: don't get cute area of the field if you're the Bills with Josh Allen at quarterback.
2: Right. Right. You don't want to. I don't want to go to Josh Allen the tush push every single time they're down there. And whenever you do something different and it doesn't work and looks near catastrophic, you're up in arms over why you just tush push. I get that. You got to have a full menu of options when you get down close because you don't know how any game's going to unfold. You just don't know. What if Josh is playing out there, but he's got a bum ankle and he just doesn't want to do it? And you got to have an offense you can go to. That you got to throw it to Keon. You got to throw it to DJ. You got to hand it to James Cook, and you got to be willing to do it and win that way. You just have to. It's lunacy not to have a full menu of plays, and you got to call them once in a while.
0: Right.
2: I get it. And when it looks near catastrophic, it's always easy to say, you should have just done this other thing. You should have done the other thing.
0: Right.
2: That's famous Marvism.
0: Yes.
2: If you call a fourth down play and it doesn't work, well, you should have done the other thing.
0: Yeah.
2: You know, okay. I get that. The other thing, the fair catch on the 10. I'll say this about Dortch. I thought he made all the right decisions. He didn't get a chance. He had
0: some bad bounces.
2: He had a bad bounce. And the one where it was on the goal line, the second one that bounced down the sideline, he could have run up and fielded it, but there was traffic there. He had guys around it. He was going to have to run through traffic and navigate the traffic and catch a punt and try and stay in bounds to do it. the best thing to do was just make sure you ended the play with the ball, which they did. It was on the 4-yard line. You want something better out of that, yes, but he did the right thing. It was a little conservative.
0: The lesser of two evils.
2: It was the lesser of two evils. He could have made a real hard attempt to catch a wobbling punt on the sideline with guys running full speed around him. I thought Dortch did exactly the right thing on all those things. They got two punts the Texans did inside the 5-yard line for the Bills. I get it. That's bad. But when he did catch one and get it, he got his 10 yards. He got the first down back, which is what you're always looking for. So I thought Dortch did really well on as well as you could in the circumstances he was given. I liked his decision making, and like I say all the time, that's the number one thing.
0: Yeah.
2: And the 2-point conversion to Keon, that was an atrocity. There was nothing. They rolled Josh out, went over there, and there was just nothing there.
0: Yeah.
2: Credit a good defense for shutting it off. They know down there Keon is a weapon, and they stifled him. And they got out in front of Josh and didn't let him get his shoulder squared to the line of scrimmage so he wasn't going to tuck it under his arm and move in. You know what I mean?
0: Mm-hmm.
2: They did a nice job on it. That's all you can say. So, yeah, I get all three of your questions. But, you know, the goal line screen, yeah. I mean, everybody's questioning that because it looked like it was almost the end of all things.
0: Yeah. We go back to the phones. And, ladies and gentlemen, if you've been following along, you know that we've had a list of states from which we have received calls on One Bills Live. We are down to 2 states remaining, and we are about to tick state 49 off the list because Roland is calling from Davenport, Iowa.
2: Hey.
0: What do you got for us, Roland?
5: Hi, Steve. Hi. Hello? Can you hear me?
2: Go ahead.
0: You're there. What do you got for us? You're on the air.
2: Yes, you are. Go ahead.
5: This is Roland from Davenport, Iowa. I lived in North Collins, New York, and I grew up there in North Collins during the Jim Kelly era. I want to ask you a question. Why shouldn't the quarterback be able to throw anywhere on the field at any time?
0: Are you talking about past the line of scrimmage?
5: Yes, past the line of scrimmage. Why can't Josh Allen go down 5, 10 yards and then be able to throw the ball? If he's running down, he sees somebody open, he can throw the ball to him. Wouldn't that make the game more exciting?
0: Yeah, that's it.
2: Yeah.
0: Oh, it'd be more exciting. I'm not going to debate that for a second.
2: Yeah.
0: Thanks for the call, Roland. That would be a seismic shift in how football is played.
2: Seismic isn't big enough.
0: Could you imagine, like, now I'm guessing he's only saying the quarterback. Not everybody. This is out there. This is out there. It may be as far out there as Davenport, Iowa, from where we sit right now. Throwing it anywhere on the field. So if Josh scrambles and is 10 yards down the field and then sees a tight end down the sideline another 40 yards, he can chuck it then, too. Like, there's no way that would ever happen, I think,
2: that is,
0: in the NFL.
2: And certainly if it was not only the quarterback, if anybody else could throw it.
0: Let's just keep it to the quarterback. That's enough changes.
2: Then again, if he throws it and the guy drops it, it goes booming back to the original line of scrimmage, too.
0: Yeah.
2: It'd be an incomplete pass.
0: Yeah, like Josh's rushing yards would not count because ultimately a pass play.
2: It's ultimately a pass play and ultimately was incomplete, so let's go back a second and 10 now. I get all... yeah. That is...
0: I'm really wondering now.
2: That would absolutely shift galaxies in the universe of football.
0: That's a heck of a representative call from Iowa. I'm wondering what was going through Roland's head
2: this entire
0: morning.
2: State. Now that we've got the Iowa on the map, we'll just check that box.
0: I'm kind of wondering.
2: Nobody else can call from Iowa after
0: I'm
2: that.
0: I'm wondering what was rolling through Roland's head as he was eating his cornflakes
2: yes,
0: this morning.
2: Why? Yes, cornflakes apropos.
0: You know what would be really exciting for football? Like that's what he came up
2: that
0: with.
2: That is that's a big one.
0: Hey, all I'm going to say is North Collins, he's yours. So, I mean,
2: Roland, I get it.
0: Yeah. As if Josh Allen isn't entertaining enough. He wants to see Josh run 10 yards down the field, then find somebody open, and then throw it.
2: The ripple effect of that rule change is unfathomable. It is unfathomable. So, yeah.
0: Yeah.
2: I got you.
0: Thanks for the call, Roland, and appreciate you letting us tick the state of Iowa off the list. Steve, that leaves one state remaining.
2: Have we got anybody from New Mexico?
0: We did this week.
2: Did we?
0: Yes,
2: yesterday?
0: We did.
2: Yesterday?
0: Or late last week. Sorry. We got New Mexico late last week. Got a call from Albuquerque. So the one state remaining.
2: South Dakota.
0: The great state of South Dakota. So you're on notice, South Dakota. You could be a hero in the coming week. If you can call 716-427-0989.
2: As per usual as well, even Roland from Iowa, he grew up in North Collins.
0: Yeah.
2: Most of the callers from all over the states, they're transplants.
0: Yeah.
2: To that diaspora of Bills Mafia and Western New York that goes through everything. And it apparently doesn't spread to South Dakota.
0: Well, it might. I'm holding out
2: somebody's
0: hope.
2: Somebody's out there.
0: There's a Bills fan in South Dakota somewhere. Right?
2: Of course.
0: It's got to be.
2: Yeah, we don't want anybody to drive to South Dakota just to check the box. He's got to be a resident.
0: Yeah. Got to take a break here. When we come back, we're going to close out the show with Joe in Williamsville, who's ready to chime in on our topic of discussion. What are you hoping is different in Buffalo's Week 2 performance against the Lions? We'll get to Joe next here on One Bills Live.
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0: Back here on One Bills Live, Chris Brown, Steve Tasker. One of our listeners actually tweeted in, Steve, and said, yeah, there's another sport that allows passes from anywhere. It's rugby.
1: Yeah, but they're only backwards.
0: Right.
1: You can't throw forwards.
0: I mean, Roland was suggesting forward.
1: Yeah.
0: So that's a little different.
1: It's different.
0: Let's go to Joe in Williamsville, as promised. What's up, Joe?
2: Hey, guys. First, the bad news, I'm not from South Dakota. Roland has got me thinking here. Roland has got me reminiscing here about a play of Doug Flutie. He was running probably about 10, 20 yards upfield, and he throws it was a lateral to Thurman Thomas on the sideline. And Thomas took it for another 10, 20 yards. I mean, it was what I call street football. But Roland's got something there, I guess. I have a criticism of Josh Allen, believe it or not. I was watching his touchdown run last game, and he carries that ball like a loaf of bread out in space. And I don't know if it's because he can't maneuver as quickly as he would like with the ball tucked, you know, like it should be. But I'll tell you, it's pretty dangerous. if there's anything, I wish you would correct that. But one thing that I would like to see different or better in the upcoming game, and I forgot to mention, we are going to the game. My son-in-law got seats on the 50-yard line. So we're looking forward to that. One thing I would like to see better is the running game. I don't think our running game was that effective against Houston. But I'll hang up and I'll listen to you guys.
0: Yeah.
2: Thanks again. Bye-bye.
0: All right, thanks, Joe. Yeah, the run defense of the Texans last year was number 6 in the league. It's still pretty dang good. So I think that's part of the equation there. I do think it'll be better against the Lions. You're right about Josh. He does have it swinging out there, and you got to look for you got to be knowledgeable of the pursuit behind you potentially. That you can't see.
1: He tucks it when he gets into traffic, but he runs with it when he's going to throw it. And I think most guys feel like they're faster when they can swing both arms, and he'll do that. And then when he gets into traffic, he'll tuck it away. You're right. It gives you some angst.
0: Got more to talk about Bills Lions tomorrow. We'll do it with Dan Orlovsky from ESPN. We'll see you at 10.
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the Clippers had a tool in this, and the tool was that they were building this arena. Okay. Mm-hmm. So because they were building this arena and they were doing business with a whole bunch of extra companies, extra vendors, it had all these different pathways that they could look essentially potentially for partnerships, you know? And so, you know, Daktronix, you're not buying $100 million worth of Daktronix stuff every year, but when you're building your arena, you are. And Daktronix, and you know, this is one thing that Pablo's, you know, I felt the most, in all honesty, and you can go back and listen to the podcast I did afterwards. I felt the most compelling thing, Pablo breaking the story was amazing. He's already won a Pulitzer and a Murrow Award. Like he's, you know, it's gone great for him, but the Daktronix thing to me, oof, really was a huge thing from my perspective, because that was just a grade A kickback. And so, because they were building that arena, and here's the other thing, Daktronix very, very clearly, like the investigators don't quote

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2: All right, everybody, welcome once again to a special edition of the Fran Brown Show. We are live on a Tuesday night at Myers Creek Inner Harbor. Good to have you along with us before the Orange have their first road trip of the season off to Pittsburgh for a Thursday night game this week. Coach Brown is here and in style rolling in tonight. The Orange 1-1 dropped their ACC opener in the Dome Saturday, 21-18 to Cal. Pitt 2-0, and Coach, away we go with this. We knew this would be a quick turnaround, and here you are, fresh off the practice field and ready to go off to Pittsburgh tomorrow.
3: Yeah, excited. Thanks for the opportunity. We get to go play football. Just appreciate, honestly, all the people who continuously supporting our football team and our program after the tough loss this weekend that we went through. So that means a lot. You just got to remember those guys that were there and stick with them. That's being positive and consistently on the push, on the grind and rise.
2: Yeah, a lot to get into related to the last game, the next game, certainly the team moving forward. And in this case, we talked about it. You want to kind of process a loss and get on with it. And because of the logistics related to it this week, it's not just a Thursday night game. It's a Thursday game on the road, which means even the sort of post-game recovery and Sunday film review and training room and all of that was accelerated, I would imagine, right?
3: Yeah, everything was like sped up, but it's been pretty cool. It's been a different environment. It helps us, especially after a tough loss. So you get the opportunity to go out and compete again much faster, so you get a chance to wipe the guys' minds and make them focus on the next opponent, focus on himself, and just focus on the adversity that's right there in front of them. That gives us an opportunity to go out and compete. I mean, it's over. We can't change it. We just learn from it. I'm excited about the opportunity we have to go out and compete against Pitt. Pitt's a really good team. They got a really good football coach. I like Coach Narduzzi a lot. I think he's a good dude. He's a good person. So I'm excited to go and compete against him.
2: In this game, he's going to set a new mark for most games as a head coach at Pittsburgh. It'll be the new record. He's second behind Jock Sutherland all-time in wins. An old-timer there, and Narduzzi's been there a long time, very successful, very good historically against the run, right? You know what they're about,
3: yep,
2: in terms of trying to dictate the game from the defensive side.
3: Yeah, he's ready to go have fun, ready to compete. Yeah. They do a lot of stuff. They're good. They're a tough football team, so you get a chance to measure who you are as a football program, and we get a chance to go compete against them Thursday night, and thankful and happy for the chance that we have. They play hard. They play fast. They fly around. Zero Solomon's a really good player. I mean, they play hard, not Solomon, yeah, but Zero on their team.
2: Lovelace
3: is the truth. He's a really good football player. Like Lovelace a lot. Like watching him play. I think that he's the

0: En garde!
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1: All right, just getting rolling on the show. Good to have you along with us here tonight as we look ahead to the Cuse and Pitt, 7:30 Thursday night on ESPN and, of course, statewide and wherever you may be on our radio network. Let's do a quick rewind of the Cal game. Justice Ross Simmons returned. We'll get Coach's thoughts on that in a second. He was on the receiving end of our Google Gemini good play of the game. Angeli claps the balls back in his hands. Five-man rush. Angeli rolling back, giving crowd. He's at the 40 in the rear field, throws, and he has to. Justice Ross Simmons, a miraculous catch along the numbers of the 22-yard line. That one probably should have been intercepted. JRS leaned in and grabbed it on the 20. What a catch by Justice Ross Simmons. Just one hand outstretched. Oh, where have you been, brother?
2: Well, he missed the first game, fought through some eligibility issues, and cleared to play late going into the Cal game, went on to a game-high 6 catches, 105 for yardage, and our Google Gemini good play of the game for Justice Ross Simmons, brought to you by Google Gemini, the official generative AI.

0: AI partner of Syracuse Athletics. Coach, I know just getting him on the field was a task, not only for Justice himself, but for you and your support staff and legal people and everything to get that involved. And then given the circumstances, it looked like it was a situation where could have been a game-changing type play there. But right in front of the bench, you must have had a good look at that. That was a heck of a catch.
1: Yeah, it was a really good catch. I think that his representation, his NIL representation, did a really good job of helping him become eligible, opportunity to play. All I know is our compliance reached over and said, Fran, he's eligible now to play. And I was like, thanks, excited about that and able to go. So I'm very thankful for that.
0: Whether it's, I guess when it's an injury, the player himself is working his way back. You're working with the medical staff. You do all kinds of tests and things, and certainly you've been asked that relative to Calvin Russell and some other players. When it's a legal situation, the guy's healthy. It's the only thing keeping, and I don't mean legal in terms of trouble with the law. It's an eligibility issue, working your way through this 5-for-5 eligibility situation. That's got to be frustrating because you're asking him to do what he can to be sharp within the rules and be ready to go as soon as you get that green light.
1: Absolutely. So it's keeping him working, keeping him on the side, working with the strength and conditioning, keeping him working with our athletic trainer and his staff. So, I mean, he's done a good job. They've done a good job. They've all worked extremely hard together, well together.
0: Yeah, while we're on that topic, why don't you go into what you said Monday about Calvin Russell in terms of the way he's tested. You've got a certain
1: He's tested well. He went back, right? So I think he tested again today. I think it was at like 12 again or something like that. So he has to be under 10. I think that once he gets to 8. So we'll see how that goes.
0: And those numbers are again tomorrow.
1: Are
0: percentage
1: really
0: off his
1: percentage
0: baseline.
1: Off his baseline of where to be at, right? It's 10% deficit. It's opposite of what his other foot is. But he's been doing a real good job. I know for sure he'll be clear regardless to play the first game of October. So you're just wondering, okay, will this happen tomorrow before we head out? You know what I mean? When he tests us again in the morning because, I mean, we're getting the reps in practice. He's doing different things of that nature. So you just can't wait to get him out there. I mean, he's electrifying, and you want to get him out there. But in the same sense, you want to make sure he can protect himself.
0: Right. That's the kind of line of demarcation that you've used regularly. You've used that related to Steve Angeli and others as far as, can you move around? Can you avoid the rush? Can you avoid being hit? Can you take a hit? That's the definition of protecting yourself and being available. We'll see the injury report here. I guess it's due out tonight, right, with a 7:30 game. So.
1: Yeah, everybody's out. You got a couple questionable. I think Calvin's questionable because you don't know when it comes to that. But outside of that, everybody else is playing.
0: I saw Tyreek Hill wasn't even listed.
1: Tyreek Hill, he probably won't play tomorrow.
0: Yeah.
1: Thursday.
0: Sure.
1: He won't play. The other guys
0: won't. They'd be asking a lot to return off of that, having not played the...
1: I mean, just didn't practice, right? If you don't practice these last 2 days, it's kind of hard to just go in and practice and play. It just depends how he feels. He'll travel. We'll figure that out, though. We'll find out.
0: How do you measure, Steve, you know, what a mixed bag that was for your quarterback? It's obscured that he threw for 320 yards because he threw 3 picks, which was the total he had in his career prior to that game. And do you view him as off? Do you view it just a rough game? What do you expect when he comes back out of the box? He's obviously chomping at the bit to get out there.
1: I mean, I don't know a really good quarterback who didn't have a bad game.
0: Sure.
1: So it was a bad game. You go back in, even though guys have bad games, if you just take one play away, still come out with a victory, right? Things of that nature. So I view Steve as our quarterback. I view him as the leader of our program and excited that he's on our football team. I don't think that guys go against those players that are like that. And I think sometimes before you become great, you have to go through some adversity. You have to go through some things on your own. I mean, he felt extremely bad. Of course, the type of guy he is, he feels like it's his fault that we lost. Type of guy I am, it's my fault. So, you know, he's a winner, and I think that he'll continue to win. I think that we'll win with him, and I'm excited he gets the opportunity to go out here this week, and he has a fast week turnaround for us to be able to get him out there and for him to go out and compete. Steve's a competitor. Steve's a really competitive kid. He's a winner. He's won his whole life. So he's going to work, and he'll find a way to become in the winning column. And that's what we're working for this week.
0: Yeah, it doesn't take long being around him before you recognize that with him. And I'm sure television will build that up as the quarterback matchup, just having to watch the Pitt UCF game this afternoon. That was very much their theme, just lavishing praise on how mature Mason Heinschel is as a 19-year-old captain.
1: That's good.
0: For Pitt, you don't hear about sophomore captains very often. And
1: we'll get to play against them Thursday.
0: Yeah, what a matchup.
1: You know, they'll get the chance to compete against each other.
0: Yeah.
1: Should be pretty cool.
0: Should be a lot of fun. 7:30 kickoff Thursday night at Acrisure Stadium, home of the Pittsburgh Steelers and Panthers. Just as we came on the air, the Syracuse men's soccer team got underway in its game at Colgate. That's on ESPN+. Plus. 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
1: All right, great to have you along with us on the show. It is the Fran Brown Show this Tuesday night. Typically, we're out here two nights before every game. This starts a stretch where the Orange don't have a game in the Dome for more than a month after losing to Cal on Saturday. It's off to Pittsburgh this week, then a bye, then to UConn, then Virginia, and home to Louisville after that. So a ways to go here. And we've talked about this over the years, Coach, and this week the theme, of course, is quick turnaround, flush Saturday, and get right into it. But road games in general do allow you to band the group together, right, in a way where you've got probably more meetings and certainly more of a focused audience.
2: Yeah, you get to just go and focus. You get to go to sleep, relax. You don't have to deal with just the day-to-day issues that you have when you are at home, when you are getting ready for, you don't have class that next day. You get a chance to just lay down, get a little bit more rest, or make sure you're eating right, and just being able to focus directly on the game. You understand and know what you're there for.
1: Yeah, looking forward to this one in Pittsburgh. It's been tough for the Orange to win at Pittsburgh. A lot of talk, of course, today about, you know, Kyle McCord. It's really the one bad game he ever had. Was a tough one for him there, but this is, you know, you have great respect for the history of the program. This is a series that dates back to the 50s, and it's always an important game. You feel like you're kind of playing for the same thing.
2: Yep.
1: Pitt has beaten Miami of Ohio, and then their game against UCF, they won 12-7 last Saturday, was played largely in a monsoon. It got delayed, rained throughout the day, very hard for periods of the game, which is something I guess we got to be ready for Thursday night. Good chance that it rains at some point, right?
2: That'd be pretty cool.
1: You like that?
2: Yeah, I don't care. I just want to play football
1: right,
2: as soon as possible.
1: Yeah, you love it one way or the other. What do you do when you're readying for a game specifically where you think there is a good chance of rain? I know coaches all practice the wet ball drill and all that stuff. When do you do that? Is that something you'd work on this week, or was that back in the summer?
2: No, we already started that this week.
1: Yeah.
2: Just catching, using the wet ball, going through things of that nature, and then it become just a part of it's part of the game. Wet the ball as much as possible, going through it. Still gonna be nothing like when you're there.
1: Right.
2: No matter.
1: It's
2: what.
1: Hard it's to say that. Like I was gonna say, you know,
2: because it's constantly raining, it's coming down, it's all types of stuff. So
1: I'm always.
2: But you wet the ball, but at the end of the day, I mean, the player's wet, the clothes are wet, like everything is just wet. So it's it's pretty fun when you get a chance to go through it, and it's nothing like playing in the rain.
1: Yeah, we've had spectacular late summer, early fall weather this week, and even when you're practicing the rest of the time, I know in the off season, the springtime, and through the summer and fall camp, if it's raining, you can go inside. You're going in and out all the time anyway. It's just the nature of the way you practice to kind of keep everybody on edge.
2: Just try to keep us moving, make sure we get in shape. What's the point of running at the end of practice when you just run all through practice?
1: Right. Yeah, it's a way to get that
2: conditioning.
1: Sure, get the conditioning in just as they're going from one round or one station to another. So top of mind for you, you know, it's easy to look back after a loss and a close loss. It's easy to look back at the things that didn't go right. Defense went exceptionally well, permitted just 250 yards to Cal. The penalties obviously are unsightly right now, the turnovers.
2: Well,
1: when you come into the office on Sunday morning, and I'm sure you've got a checklist of things you want to address with your staff and the team,
2: the main thing you go through is penalties, takeaways, right? Like, did we execute? Right? Why? And if we didn't execute, why didn't we execute? Is it a play problem or is it the player problem? Right? I think that coaches have to make sure we focus on players, not the plays.
1: Mm-hmm.
2: Like, let's get the players the ball so they can make plays for us, right? And not just think that this play works. That was on the board sometimes. Got to make sure you're focusing on the players and get the players the ball. Getting the players the ball helps a lot. And that's the one thing that I like to focus
1: you're
2: on.
1: You're saying as a guiding light, like when in doubt of, you know,
2: yes, how many times has he touched the ball?
1: Right.
2: This guy can play football. How many times has he touched it? This guy is a good football player. He makes things happen. How many times has he touched the ball? And you want to go around and just see how many times have they touched the football? What did we run? Why didn't they touch the football? Who's touching the ball? Now, those guys that we have kept touching the football, should they be? right? Like, are we right about that? And you look through those things, and then you just make sure that you do self-scout and go through everything that you're doing. See if there's any hints or tips or from the things that you're doing that may be giving the other team away, like right away, okay, you're getting in this formation. Every time they're in this, this is what they do. All right, every time this guy does this, this is what happens. So guys can start to key on that, right? And I think that that's something that we needed to make sure we watch and look at and help for our self-scout. And then to check for the defensive side of the ball. From a defensive perspective, you have to beat the other teams in takeaways. Like, we got a lot better. When you look at it, right, our team right now, there's three different sides. You got special teams, you got defense, and you got offense. We've gotten better on special teams and defense statistically, right? I mean, even offense got better in all three areas, way better than we were last year. It's not even close when you go look at what happened after Steve went out and where we are. So now it's just the penalties that will they'll come down. We'll make sure the penalties come down, and then takeaways. We have to win the turnover battle. If you win the turnover battle, they had three turnovers, we had zero. You look at the penalties that went out, a few were overturned or whatever. They were not overturned, were
1: you get the
2: incorrect
1: letter.
2: When
1: you get the letter. Yeah.
2: When you get the letter the next day, it was about four or five that weren't correct, that wasn't supposed to happen that way. So when you look at those and then you see that, so it's like, okay, let's take down these penalties, right? That's the one thing we have to do. And we've been working that all week in practice. Okay, we're doing better on offense. We did better on defense. Now we need takeaways. So if you get takeaways and you just go half of the penalties, and it would takeaways, and you still you lose by 3 points with all of that being said, and just show you what type of team we are, right? You don't want to give all the credit in the world to them, but if the two of the ones that you've seen come back, if the touchdown or the punt return, the other one is 1 second left, if we can make the kick or not, I'm looking at those, that's 10 more points that you have on the board. It's a different ball game. You know, it's a momentum change, a momentum shift. So for me, I'm just focused on that. And letting the players know how good they can be if we execute.
1: Sure.
2: If we don't have those flags
1: and
2: penalties, right?
1: Right?
2: Yeah. We're in our own way. So just that's how I look at it. I'm seeing it. It's like I see the glass half full. A lot of people's looking at it half empty. And you will hope that they stay on that side, right? Continue to see it that way. So when it changes, you can't come back and say, I knew. No. That's not where it was. So just but I understand why people may think and look at things the way they are. But if you go to where we were last season, at the end of the year, and then you look at right now, you can't say that it's not a completely different football team.
1: Right?
2: It's not like, wow, they've gotten so much better within that time. Now, we got a long way to go from what we want to do, and we get a chance to go out and compete again on Thursday. So I think that's really – it's pretty cool when you get that opportunity to do that, but you got to look at it from the right lens and don't just look at it from a biased standard and say, oh, I knew they wasn't. I knew it's like, all right, cool. Like, well, that doesn't even really matter anyway. But we're on here. This is media. So we're on the media right now. I'm just talking that way. It's like, watch, like, who lost Seattle? Seattle won the other night when they played the Patriots. Think the Patriots are a good football team?
1: Yeah.
2: They all won. Like, what you got to say about that? They lost at the end of the game. They were winning the entire game.
1: Right, they
2: at
1: had
2: the
1: it.
2: End of the game, they lost the game. At the end of the game, the same way from something different. They threw an interception. The other team gets to win. So well, what are you going to say about that?
1: Well, they've got a long season to go.
2: It's a long season.
1: Yeah.
2: They're 0-1, we're 1-1. It's the same thing. So when I look at that, it's just like things happen. Let's go in and let's go clean this up. Let's look at these things. Let's clean it up. Let's get better.
1: Yeah, I love the excitement to sort of get to work and know that these things are addressed. It's not as though you were outclassed by Cal in terms of talent or material.
2: And then from a discipline standpoint, like that's far from who I am. So when we're getting them, I'm like, what the freak is going on? Like this isn't what –
1: Let's get into it quickly. Some of them, you know, as you said, a couple of them were you got word. Sounds like you got word from the conference that maybe they shouldn't have been called. I think we'd all think about a couple of the most egregious ones. The Demetrius Samuel on a punt return goes into the opposing sideline and they throw a flag because he just got kind of entangled with another player. Obviously, a ridiculous foul that could come back and or could have just not been called in the first place. A couple others. The alignment, was that a difference of opinion? I mean, obviously, I think the alignment was real.
2: They're not intentionally doing it, but you got to move up. You got to break the center's waist. Like, that's something that has to happen. So that part of it, look at that. That's something that has to happen, and that's like on being detailed, right? That's a part of our culture, so you should be detailed.
1: Certainly it was addressed, right, at some point.
2: Absolutely. Absolutely. It's like, oh, what are you doing? That was already set in practice. So when you go out and do that, I mean, he's lining up in the same spot. It's just at the end of the game, you 6'8", you start to stand up. You're not bending anymore that way. So when you start standing up more, it's obvious because you're that big. So, I mean, a lot of those things have been addressed. They've been fixed already, and There's consequences for penalties at practice, so we're just working on those
1: things. Is that type of penalty one where there's a warning or no? You know, kind of the alignment or sort of, hey,
2: you got to watch your tackle. He's playing back a little bit. Yeah. Like, okay, cool, yeah. I'll tell him move up. Now it goes on. I mean, it's just like, well, if he's been doing it all game. If they tell you he's been doing it all game, well, why you ain't calling it all game then?
1: Right.
2: You don't call it down in the fourth quarter when we're trying to drive to go score.
1: I think that's what kind
2: that's of what makes what, it like. Why are you calling it down then?
1: What's striking is when it's called back-to-back.
2: Yeah.
1: When it's called back-to-back plays, you're like, well, wait a minute. You didn't get the memo.
2: You should have said that all game.
1: Right.
2: Like, what you doing? I told you to move up. Yeah. Like, you're sitting there and doing it. It's like, come on.
1: Yeah. So that'll be obviously nowhere to go but up in the penalty department. I'm sure that'll be rectified over the long haul. The Orange End Pit. I mean,
2: we think we're a good football team.
1: Yeah.
2: That's the thing about it. We think we're a good football team. We're a young team, don't have as much experience, and we're consistently growing in experience. Like, every game we get more and more reps. Our team's getting better and better. And it's all coming together. It all gelled together. It all clicked the right way. And once it clicks, I think that it's going to be something special. Right, I think from a defensive perspective, you've seen it click. We just got to get takeaways now. Like, it's got better from an offensive perspective. It's done the same thing, minus the three interceptions.
1: Well, it's interesting. We're going to have Demetrius and Chris Peel out here. Two guys that you'd love to have their hands on the football.
2: Absolutely.
1: Right? And it's pretty amazing for all the accolades that are thrown at those guys. We're not talking about a boatload of interceptions.
2: Absolutely.
1: You know?
2: Right? Yeah.
1: And maybe that does come with more pressure.
2: So once that comes and the defense keeps getting better, get a little bit more pressure, get some more sacks, then those things will work itself out. And then from an offensive perspective, minus the takeaways, we keep the ball and we don't give them the ball, that'll work even more. So I'm excited and thankful for what we have in store. I know our athletic director, our assistant, our deputy AD, all those guys, they're all behind us 100%. And as long as you got people in the building behind 100%, that's really all that matters.
1: Yeah, very good. All right, about halfway home on the show. Good to have everybody along with us here tonight. Another couple of tables are open if you'd like to swing by and join us. We'll be here until 8 o'clock this evening. It's unusual. It feels like typically we're out here on Thursday night, and it's the start of the weekend. This week, everybody else that's doing shows all over the country on Thursday night will be watching Syracuse and Pitt on ESPN, 7:30 Thursday. The team leaves tomorrow early afternoon for the Steel City, and looking very much forward to their annual meeting with Pittsburgh, see if they can get back on track and get back to a winning record with a win Thursday night. We'll be back with much more of the Fran Brown Show as we continue. Cornerbacks Demetrius Samuel and Chris Peel set to join us a bit later in the show. 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
1: Indeed, we welcome you back to the Fran Brown Show. We are live at Myers Creek in the Inner Harbor. Great to have everybody along with us on a beautiful night, getting a little crisp this time of year now. The Orange headed to Pittsburgh. Weather forecast is for thunderstorms and something like 50% chance of rain Thursday night. So hopefully it's more like this and not raining as far as the game is concerned. But that's football, and that's football weather, and looking forward to seeing how it unfolds come that one. Had all the different backs in the game. You mentioned Tyler Kill, doubtful for Thursday, but Juwan Johnson saw his first action.
2: We got to get Chavain rolling.
1: Would you consider him the most explosive of those three, or not necessarily?
2: No, no. I think they all got their own superpowers, I will say that. So I'm not sure. I think that he's a good running back. You know, he does a really good job, and he's a guy that needs the ball not just – two times, three times, you got to keep feeding him, and then eventually he'll break. You know, so he has that in him. I'm excited about him, though, in his future here at Syracuse.
1: Is there another guy, Coach, you told me, hey, we got to get the ball to this, you know, these people. Obviously, you're going to get it to Mari Hatcher, Justice Ross Simmons, another. He had six catches.
2: Yeah, I think there's a bunch of guys that we need to get the ball in their hands. I think that Matthew Allen, as he's healthy this week, he's a guy that I need the ball in his hands.
1: Wasn't really available Saturday, right?
2: No, I wasn't available from due to injury. Yeah. But there'll be a lot of guys that we need to start to try to get the ball in their hands and just count their touches, because when the ball touches their hands, they can make plays. So it's important we start to do that.
1: Demetrius Samuel's one of those, right? He got a
2: We got to give him the ball more on the offensive side of the ball, so he'll come in and just being able to use him. We're excited about the opportunity of him getting the ball this week. We got to put him on offense on a regular basis. So
1: defensively, I always like when we have a couple guys who come out on the show. Keyshawn Johnson came out on the show last week and then showed up at the game, right? I mean, he makes things happen, putting pressure on the quarterback. TK Adelaide did the same thing.
2: Yeah, those guys can play ball. They love football. So, you know, tonight you got Chris and Meech. They're my boys. So having them on there, they get the opportunity of coaching them personally every day. That means a lot, being a corners coach. I can't wait to see them play. So hopefully they both get a pick this week. You know,
1: wouldn't that be great?
2: That'd be cool for them.
1: Looking to see it be the first. So see if they can impact the game in that way. Talk about getting the ball in your hands. You just kind of looking up and down the lineup here. There are a lot of guys that have made plays. Antoine Delorier had three tackles for loss last week. Chris Tappaloni, I think, had one and a half or two. Davion Kerr is in on every on punt block. He's gotten a couple, and he's been very close on others. And then,
2: we've got some guys that have some success to build on. These guys don't got a bunch of reps, and they're all getting reps finally together and doing it. But we're building a team to last for a long time. That's why we went and recruited that way. If you look at the way I recruited, you look at the size, speed of all the guys, you look at the specialties that they have at every position, look at the secondary, how they all can play corner, and now got some guys moving to safety, doing different things. Look at the size, the speed, or look at the offensive line, look at the defensive line, offensive line. I think right now they're in the mix of being stuck in between learn this technique that they're learning from Coach Juan, and he's teaching them how to go do stuff, and then still firing off the ball. So it's kind of where you know it, and it's coming. It just hasn't completely fully clicked yet, and I know that it will, because Juan's a good football coach and those guys care. But look at the size of the offensive line. Look at the size of the defensive line. Look at Nisi. Look at Rashad Perry, who's already here, and what he does, and went and got TK, who does a really good job. We got Dylan Fontes, who's here, playing really good football. So there's a bunch of guys that they got the size and speed and ability to compete. And the thing that I have is they'll all come back next year.
1: Yeah.
2: You know, most of them will come back unless they can come out early. Guys can come out early and go be a first, second, third round pick, then go ahead and do that.
1: That's amazing. Virtually every player that's on the team, right? Virtually everyone is eligible next year.
2: Everybody's coming back.
1: Yeah. I mean, the exception would be obviously like a JRS, who just had to argue to
2: But everybody else would be have the opportunity. Everybody could come back next year. So for me, you get the entire team back next year. Now it's just like, let's grow. Let's get things done the right way this year. And it'll be forced to be reckoned with next year, right? So that's where the NIL help and all those things of that nature. It's like, okay, you better help us be able to keep all these players because they're good enough. And they'll help us go out and win And you'll see what they do this year. We'll see what they do this weekend.
1: Right. Yep. This weekend is, begins Thursday night. Everybody have the weekend off when you look at it that way. The hay will be in the barn with the game, and the result we'll know, and we'll be getting into that. The chancellor gets formally proclaimed, or whatever it is. The investor ceremonies are Friday and into the weekend. So all of that good stuff is what's happening here on campus. Let's take a time out, move along toward the stretch run. Chris Peel in the house. Demetrius Samuel set to join us as we continue here in a little bit. 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
1: Okay, rolling along on the show, talking defensive backs here in a few minutes as we get ready to close things out. We're keeping an eye on Orange men's soccer on the road to Hamilton tonight playing Colgate. They are about 33 minutes in. They've got 12 minutes to go in the first half, coming off a little injury stoppage. No score in that game. I believe that is the last non-conference game for the Orange. Oh, to take that back, they've got Lemoyne, I know, coming up next week. But then mostly conference play the rest of the way for Syracuse soccer. Talking about Pitt, Mason Heinschel gets the headlines as a young quarterback, came out at the tail end of last year and has been named a captain this year as a sophomore, threw 7 touchdown passes in their opening game of the season against Miami of Ohio. Helped him to a victory against UCF Saturday. He's got a couple of big play receivers. Blue Hicks has 8 catches, averaging 22 yards per. Malik Knight did injure his shoulder in the UCF game and leave.
2: He'll be back.
1: You got a plan that they will. They got a freshman running back. They really like this Damon Ferguson.
2: Yeah, Damon Ferguson seemed to be a good player. That's number 11, right?
1: Or 26. 11 is right.
2: 11 is right. 26 might be him.
1: And then Jakarian Turner, they did not use in the Central Florida game, held him out with a minor injury there. They went on to win in the rain. You hit on some of the defensive personnel and Coach Narduzzi.
2: I think they got a really good offensive line. Yeah. They got a veteran offensive line. Those guys all been playing together a few years. Narduzzi was able to keep them there. Shout out to him for that, being able to keep that whole line there and do that. It's going to be fun. It's going to be a good football game. I'm excited to go and compete against them. So,
1: you know, we always kind of ask you the hard-hitting question, what factor, you know, makes the difference? It's really clear in this one. It is going to be turnovers, right?
2: I mean, at the end of the day.
1: That determines the game.
2: Takeaways
1: so
2: and defense,
1: regularly.
2: Right?
1: Yeah, what can you do?
2: It's a defense. Will they be able to run the ball? Will we be able to run the ball?
1: You know, but I don't think it's a real secret. Both teams want to do something to disrupt the quarterback and put them in position to turn the ball
2: over. We know they're coming at us. You know what they're going to do. We understand what it is. They're going to run hots. They're going to run man-to-man. They're going to play some two-man. They're going to do all those different things, and that's just what they do. So,
1: talk about your offense with Steven, you know, time on task in terms of recognizing that, getting you into the right play, the right adjustment. Then the other part of it, of course, is pass protection. Jeff Nixon talked this week, and, you know, it's easy for him to say about his group with the running backs. That pass protection, obviously, is more than just a five-man job. It's everybody's job. It's the quarterback's job to be decisive and get rid of the ball. It's the running back's job to stay in when necessary and when called upon, right? And so you're still meshing all of that.
2: I think it all comes together. It's everybody's job to protect the quarterback, the entire team. It's the communication. It's the running backs. It's the line. You know, it's our side. It's the coaching calling the right play to be able to protect them, understanding and knowing what they're doing. So it's everybody's job to be able to protect the quarterback, to give him some time to get the ball into the playmaker's hand. It's all about the players, not the plays.
1: Yeah, I love it. People should look on YouTube. I'm sure you can find it. Nick Saban's got a great little – he's not the only coach who's ever said that about the players, not the plays, but he's got a fun little quip and story about that you can find. And, Coach, we couldn't turn you loose without hearing from our friend Michael in Manlius, who is on the phone. Hello, Michael.
3: Hey, Matt. Hey, Coach Brown. How are you doing tonight?
2: I'm good. How you doing, Mike? It's always a pleasure.
3: I'm doing all right. I'm going to reach in my soul for this one, Coach. I'm very, very sorry for insulting you on a different radio show. I want to tell you that I'll never go against life, and your team is where life is, so I'll never go against them again. And I wish you profound luck against Pitt. Just be careful. All I know is when it rains like that, just pray to God, because he'll help us. I swear to you, Coach. He'll help us. He'll help me. He'll help us through this. So God bless you, Coach.
2: I appreciate that. That's very kind of you to say. God bless you also. I appreciate all your wishes of luck and for us to be safe, and it's important that you be safe also. But appreciate that at all, buddy. You take care. All right, Mike.
1: Thank you, Michael. That was a mea culpa. You didn't even know. He's out insulting you on other shows? He calls your show. He's the nicest guy going, right?
2: It happens a lot. You know how it is. He loved me today. See how they feel Friday.
1: Heavy is the head that wears the crown. All right, Coach, thanks for the time. We'll turn you loose, and we'll get to the guys, all right?
2: Be good.
1: Orange head coach Fran Brown. When we come back, we'll talk defensive backs. We've got two starters, two all-conference caliber players in Demetrius Samuel and Chris Peel. They'll be with us in just a moment. This is the Syracuse Sports Network from Learfield.
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0: 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Once again, here's Matt Park.
1: All right, great to have you back with us. A couple of minutes left in the show. We're going to spend it with two outstanding Orange Corners, both all-conference caliber players. We've got Chris Peel, Demetrius Samuel in the house. Hello, boys. Thanks for coming out.
2: Yes, sir. Thank you for having us.
1: What does this mean for you guys? Quick turnaround here. No time to dwell on the Cal game. Hans right off to the plane tomorrow, off to Pittsburgh.
2: Yeah, it's a real quick turnaround, but I feel like we're just really excited to get right back on the field and, you know, go to prove people and go win some football.
1: Yeah.
3: Fast, I agree, Chris. Nothing like Thursday night football, you know?
1: There you go. Everybody will be watching. Let's get our final timeout out of the way. We'll come back and hit the stretch run of the show, get these guys' thoughts on what it takes to win at Pittsburgh. We'll talk about maybe playing in the rain. We'll talk about putting some pressure on Mason Heinschel of Pitt and what Coach Brown's talking about, getting a hand on the football from a defensive perspective. They're getting served their Shirley Temples, too, so they'll be all hyped up for the stretch run segment. We'll be back with that after this on the Syracuse Sports Network in Learfield.
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0: All right, back on the show. The soccer game we're just watching there. Minute and a half to go in the first half. No score. The Orange and Colgate. Matt Park along with you. This is the Fran Brown Show. We've got just a couple of minutes left, and we're going to spend it with Chris Peel and Demetrius Samuel. And, Demetrius, you must just be frustrated and excited both about punt returns. You tell me. I mean, you've taken about six to the house, called back with penalties, so I know you're going to bust one. I texted the guys the morning of the Cal game. I said, Samuel's going to score today. And we were this close to being right.
1: Yeah, you know, it's something I've been doing since Little League. So, you know, it's just the excitement and the feeling of being able to do it again at a higher level. And, you know, we're going to get it right. You know, they're still learning my play style back there. You know, I can make plays now. So it's all about just the timing and then just making sure when they know when to let go, when I'm already running past them and when not to.
0: That's a big part of it, right? Because you can make a few guys miss on your own. You don't need hands.
1: Yes, sir.
0: Yeah, or the blocks in the back. Inevitably, obviously, if the return man is switching fields and that type of stuff, that does happen at every level. So it's an electrifying part of the game, and I can't wait to see you actually break one. And for you, Chris, I know you could be a big part of what Coach Brown's talking about, that the defense has got to get takeaways, right?
2: Yeah.
0: And I know it's not for a lack of trying. You guys are two of the best corners in the conference and cover people. So do you feel like you're close there?
2: Yeah, I definitely feel like we're close. It's all about the opportunities and capitalizing on them, but we're definitely going to go show people that we can take the ball out of the air this week.
0: What about Pitt's passing game? They've got a young quarterback, but he played a lot at the end of last year, Mason Heinschel. He's had a great deal of success so far.
2: Yeah, he's a really good quarterback. All props to them. You know, we're really excited to stack our DBs against their receivers and their quarterback, and, you know, just see how we go out there.
0: Just the spirit of competition, right? Yeah. Some of you guys are just you just love it. I mean, you're a junkie to get out there and compete, right?
1: Yes, sir.
0: Do you feel better equipped defensively right now with the front? Last week we had TK and Keyshawn Johnson out here. They've been putting a lot of pressure on the quarterback, a little more than last year.
1: Definitely, you know, it's great to have some pressure, and just VK does a good job of dialing up good fronts and schemes and blitzes as well, so we can get out to the quarterback a little bit.
0: Talking about new defensive coordinator Vince Karras, what's something you've noticed, Chris, that you've picked up there? Chris, your story is starting at Georgia. Coach Brown comes here. He knew you from there, and so you've been coached up at a very high level at your position when you think about Georgia's pedigree, and Coach Brown himself is really your position coach, and now here comes VK with a great deal of background, right? He's been very successful. He's put guys in the NFL.
2: Yes, sir. Yeah, Coach VK, as soon as he got to the campus, he kind of just felt something different about him, man. You just see how much he loves football. Like, he was in the building all day, every day. All he wants to do is talk football all day, and he's super intelligent. Like, he taught me new ways to look at a defense that I really was never taught or really never thought about before. And, you know, it's really, you know, help me out leaps and bounds.
0: Well, it's got to be exciting for you to just a kind of shot in the arm to approach this year. Both of you guys are on the preseason all conference lists and things like that, but you still want to go out there and prove it, right? And I know you got hopes of playing pro football. So you're a sponge, right? I mean, in terms of learning different techniques and ways to approach the game.
2: Mm-hmm.
0: How do you size up an opponent? What's the first thing you do, Chris, when you're moving off of that Cal game and trying to get a sense of what Pittsburgh does?
2: We kind of just close the game out real quickly, whatever game we just had done, and then I guess we get right into it with scouting each player. I kind of look at each receiver. I kind of watch. I kind of see, like, what people are saying about the quarterbacks.
0: Is it size, moves?
2: Yeah.
0: Yeah.
2: I mean, I look at their size. I look at, you know, height, weight. I look at everything. I look at their background. I look at how they play versus different, you know, types of defenses, like press man, all, you know, zone, whatever they do towards different types of defenses. And then, you know, I try to break it down from there.
0: Is that a big part of, you know, you guys are obviously coming up the way you do. You're among the best athletes in your, you know, little league and all the way up through high school and all that. And when you get to this level, you better know ball and know the X's and O's, right? Does that come easily to you in recognizing opponent tendencies and that type of stuff?
1: Definitely. I think on film, that's what I kind of look for. Like, I kind of like to look for what routes the person likes to run, not so much as who the person is. Like, I like to kind of look at their tendencies, what they're good at, where they line up at, when you do what, like, what affects them more. And I also like to look at how fast the quarterback is getting the ball out on what plays and how fast is the receiver getting in and out of their route. So I kind of like to look at the timing of things as well.
0: Do you guys like locking down on a guy or a side of the field? Maybe between the two of you, you probably have to have chemistry just in that, right, in terms of how you're defending the other team's routes and route combinations?
1: I really just say we just line up and play.
0: Yeah. Wherever they tell us to go, right?
2: We line up and
0: play. Get in the way of the football.
2: Wherever they put us, we're going to lock up whoever in front of us, honestly. That's what we like to say.
0: What's a success look like Thursday night?
1: Really just doing our job, I would say.
2: Yeah.
1: Just doing what we know what to do, not allowing the big plays and just everybody hunting the football. You know, we got to create takeaways, as Coach Brown probably already said when he was here. And we just got to hunt the ball and get the ball back to our offense.
2: Yeah, we got to stay disciplined. That's a big thing that we've been focusing on this week. Can't have no penalties. We got to cut that out of our game.
0: Just a deflating part, isn't it, right? Especially if you get a stop, maybe a third down stop, or in this case, a big punt return. Even a 15-yard punt return is a huge game changer if you can get it. Just you can't go back the other way.
2: Right.
0: Yeah. This trip, first of all, it's the first road trip, period, so it's kind of a bonding thing for the team. NFL Stadium, that's pretty cool, right?
2: Yeah.
0: And longtime series and rivalry with Pittsburgh, so an opportunity to make an impact there. What has you most excited about the game itself, guys?
1: I'm probably just saying being able to go play Pitt, you know. It's been the last couple of years, and it's been a good game, good rivalry game. So I like to say probably just the atmosphere, and I just know the other team's going to bring the fire.
0: Thursday night, you know, the eyes will be on you. It's a national ESPN game, so a lot of eyeballs in the rain, perhaps, right? So pack accordingly, gentlemen.
2: Right.
0: Okay, we'll see you on the plane tomorrow, okay?
2: Yes, sir.
0: That's Chris Peel, Demetrius Samuel, two starting corners for the Orange. Thanks for coming out, guys. Appreciate it. That's the Fran Brown Show as we know it on this Tuesday night. Both these guys slugging down their Coach Fran Shirley Temples out here at Myers Creek. Every purchase of a Shirley Temple, and for that matter, a One Orange Alliance Pilsner, goes to the One Orange Alliance NIL Fund. Need that to keep the roster, as Coach was talking about a bit earlier in the show. For Pauly here in the house, Dave back in the studio, Matt Park saying so long. We'll see you Thursday night in Pittsburgh.
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